0: You know, had no clue who I was. You had no clue you'd be on the radio, nothing like that. So as you hear a loud cheer, I think the homecoming queen has possibly been crowned here at Cofield. So Maddox, I've got a question for you. You played 4 years of high school football. A lot of schools don't let their football players be involved in the homecoming festivities here at Cofield. That does not seem to be the case. Looks like your football players and quite a few important football players out on the field instead of getting rest right now. How does that affect you if you're a player?
1: It's definitely nerve-wracking because you're not going to get to sit in the locker room with your guys and listen to the coaches tell you what you need to fix or what you don't need to do or any of this. And it's definitely a game for sure that plays on in your head, but it's weird.
0: I never played high school football. I did play a little bit of middle school, and I never was out on the field at homecoming, but I do feel like in a game that's this close, those guys out there would probably rather be in the locker room getting a little coaching, a little bit of advice from their guys, and maybe seeing a little bit of film as well.
1: I agree with you.
0: So we'll go ahead and send it back to the station, a little bit longer of a halftime today. We'll send it back to the station for another quick timeout. We'll be back with the first half stats right after this.
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0: And welcome back to Cofield High School, where the score is 9-3. Cofield over Oneida in the first half. Some halftime stats. Oneida, 20 rushes, 65 yards. One completed pass for 11 yards for a total of 76 yards for the night for the Indians. Four penalties for 37 yards for the Indians and 2 of 2 on fourth down. Some leaders for the Indians tonight on the ground. Drayton Wade, 11 rushes, 42 yards. Cole Meredith, 7 rushes, 18 yards. And Cannon McDowell has one completed pass for 11 yards. For Cofield, 8 rushes, 39 yards. 5 completed passes for 82 yards for a grand total of 121 yards of total offense tonight. Most of that coming in the second half of the first half. Five penalties for 56 yards for the Yellow Jackets. The leaders for the Yellow Jackets, Jaden Garman, 2 rushes, 25 yards. Hayden Hedrick, 4 rushes, 8 yards. Jack Treese is 5 of 10 through the air, 82 yards and a touchdown. And on through the air, Sam Dunford, the recipient of that touchdown, 2 receptions, 68 yards and a touchdown. We'll send it back to the station. We're back with our predictions for the second half right after this.
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0: 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Eli Burge, Maddox Hurchison along with you at Cofield High School, where Cofield leads Oneida 9-3 at the half. And Maddox, we've kind of talked about what we would do if we were each team in the locker room, but give me, you know, if you're Cofield, what are your two keys to this second half for a victory?
1: I'm definitely going to keep giving Hendricks the ball. Okay. And I'm going to try to throw the Adcock just a little bit to keep them off their toes.
0: Okay, and if you're Oneida, what adjustments do you make? Because as you mentioned, you're a little bit on your toes at the end of the first half. You were kind of reeling just a little bit. Cofield has figured out what your game plan was. What do you do if you're Oneida?
1: I'm going to swap it up completely. I'm going to hit them where they don't expect it. I'm going to try to throw the ball deep. I'm going to try to make short passes, screen passes, and then I'll try to throw in a draw or two.
0: Okay. If you're Oneida, I'm with you there, Maddox. I think you've got to put the ball in the air just a little bit more. You've got to keep Cofield honest because right now, I mean, I don't know if you've noticed it, but I've noticed it. You know, their linebackers are already shooting the gaps before the ball is even snapped. It's just kind of a all out against the run. And, you know, Drayton Way's done a great job of keeping his legs moving, getting some yardage, but that's not going to be there all night. Drayton Wade will get tired eventually, and you're going to have to air it out, especially if Cofield comes out here getting the ball in the second half and they, you know, go down and score.
1: Especially where we are in a quarterback, trying to find a quarterback that suits us right now for tonight. I think that you're just going to have to put one in and see how they do, and if that one don't work, you're just going to have to do it and not try to hurt somebody's feelings.
0: There we go. We've got one more thing we can talk about in this halftime show. We got a big game in Neyland Stadium tomorrow. Number one, Texas Longhorns coming to town to face our number 14, Tennessee Volunteers. Maddox, do you have any thoughts on how that game may go quickly?
1: I think that if Tennessee plays like they can, I think it'll be a good game. But listen, I'm gonna put it this way. Arch Manning is the moneymaker at Texas right now, and if he gets hurt, they don't stand a chance against the Vols.
2: So you're saying Arch Manning has got to be in this game
1: for
2: Tennessee for Texas to beat Tennessee. And I'm kind of with you. I think Arch Manning maybe not, you know, a must, and you know he is definitely the X factor for Texas. He makes the money for sure, as you mentioned. I think he's made a few too many mistakes this year, Maddox, and I think there's, you know, if Tennessee can force him into a couple picks, maybe a fumble here and there, make him use his legs, crowd gets involved, then, you know, if the crowd makes it to the stadium, the president's going to be in town, they're going to have a little trouble getting the crowd in the stadium and ready to go. But if the crowd gets involved, Arch Manning has not had the best luck on the road.
1: No, not this year he hasn't.
2: And really in his career at all. So we're going to go back to the station for one final break, and we'll be back right after this.
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27: And welcome back. Getting set to go for the third quarter. Third quarter tonight presented by Hammers Dry Goods. Bo Wilson will be the deep man, Lane Adcock, and it will be Sam Dunford, the deep man. Flexton to kick it off for the Indians of Oneida. 9-3, Coalfield leads. A lot of folks thought this would be a blowout. I didn't really think so, and so far it's been true. Does Coalfield make the adjustments? We'll have to wait and see. The difference has been Drayton Wade as the running back for Oneida. As kickoff sponsored by Courtney's Diner, here's the kick. It's deep and through the end zone. Smart decision that time by Bo Wilson. This is nah. Let's go through the end zone, bring it to the 20, and let's go.
2: I think Keith Coalfield, if it were me, Keith, if I were Coach Benson Napier, I'd come out and air out the football
27: well,
2: on his first
27: I
2: drive.
27: I think I would, too, because he's got too many weapons at receiver.
2: And if Treese is, you know, if he can hit 50% of his passes, you're still scoring touchdowns. And I think Oneida's going to have to make an adjustment on the back end to stop Coalfield from going over your head.
27: So it'll be a Woods Roofing and Repairs, 1st and 10 for the Yellow Jackets at their own 20-yard line. They go with a wide out to either side. Single back in the backfield, two H-backs on the right side. There's a snap. There's a handoff. They go this time to Garman, runs over 1, 2, 3, still on his feet, gets it up to the 26-yard line. Meredith is there to make the stop for Oneida. And Cotton also there on the assist. But a gain of six, it'll be second down and four. Third period just underway. Cofield leads it 9-3. So again, single wide out to either side. H-backs will set now to the left side. Garmin stays in at running back. There's a snap, looking. Out into flat, incomplete. Threw it again behind his receiver. Yeah, tried to get Adcock, and boy, he's missed him twice on some big plays.
2: Yeah, that was just a curl route that Oneida's content to give up, yep. And he was wide open. Nobody in his face, nobody, you know, in Adcock's face. Just a bad throw there by your quarterback.
27: And you know that, I know him well enough that he's frustrated.
2: I'm sure, I mean, you know, you can't, if you miss that many plays, Treese has got to be just a little bit frustrated. And if you're Adcock and you've been running wide open all night, you're also frustrated. So if you're Cofield, you got to keep those emotions in check and just go execute.
27: So now they go with a slot to the far side, single wide out, Dunford to the near side. There's a snap, Treese. Into the backfield to Garmin, little swing pass, gets a good block, turns it upfield. Still on his feet, drives forward, going to be shy of the first down by about 2 yards. William Hill there to make the stop. So they'll mark it about 2 yards shy of the first down, where it will bring up fourth. And probably about a yard for the first down, and they may be going for it. No, Dunford going back in punt formation. And back deep for Oneida. Cason Hutcherson.
2: Big stop by Oneida.
27: Big stop. It's Cofield shy player. They get Wilson back in the lineup. 4 seconds on the clock. There's a snap. Here comes the kick. Pretty good kick. End over end. Hutcherson going to let it hit. Take a row and then down at about the 38-yard line by Greer. Where Oneida will take over. With the Woods roofing and repairs, first and 10 at their own 37-yard line. 10:23 remaining in the third period, 9-3, Cofield on top. Not been pretty here tonight, folks. Give Oneida credit. They've come in with a good game plan. They stuck with it, and so far it has worked.
2: Now, Keith, if you're Oneida, you come into this game hoping it wouldn't be pretty from the start,
27: exactly.
2: and they've done exactly what they planned on. Can you come out in the second half and do it again? Has Cofield made the adjustments to stop Drayton Wade and crew?
27: Going Wildcat again. Nope. McDowell under center. Wade the tailback. There's a snap. There's the quick pitch. They go to Wade, and still on his feet, and still driving. Finally up to about the 45-yard line. Gain of about 7. Belize was there. I don't know who all was there. A whole bunch of black jerseys.
2: Bottom of the pile is Mr. Adcock.
27: Lane Adcock. So it brings up second and three after a gain of 7 by Drayton Wade. So back to the line of scrimmage. Again, McDowell under center, Wade the tailback. H-backs set to the left side. There's a snap. Drayton Wade again. Wade, shy of the first down. He may have got one. That's about it. Pretty good play by Ritter, Anderson, Garmin. So it's going to bring up third. And what? Well, ain't going to bring up third nothing. They say it's first down. I didn't think
2: you
27: had it.
2: Look. The line judge on the far side of the field had a first down. Line judge on our side of the field had short.
27: Not even close.
2: No.
27: But first they down move the chains. It's first down Oneida. It's a Woods roofing in repairs. First and 10 for the Indians. Methodically, this moving down. McDowell still in at quarterback. Wade the tailback. Cofield trying to make the adjustments. There's the handoff. They go quickly to Wade, and nothing this time. Anderson was right there. Boy, he's had a good game. And coming out with a football was Hester. Also in on the stop. Hester saying the ball came loose, but the official right there said, no, not this time. So to bring up second down and 10, no gain on the play. So Cofield looks like they may have made some adjustments to Wade running the football right now.
2: And Wade is, you know, that's his 4th straight carry. Yep. Maybe he's a little gas as well. Meredith back in the backfield.
27: Everybody double set on the tight ends. Meredith
4: There's a snap, fakes a handoff, and under pressure, throwing into the flat, underthrew his receiver again as he tried to get it to West on the far side, but to no avail, or West to Hill, Waylon Hill. So that's going to be third and 10. So looks like defensively, Colfield may have made some adjustments, Eli, early here in this third quarter.
2: Yeah, I think they've got the run adjusted too. Now, Oneida's going to have to counter with an adjustment through the air, and McDowell has not been able to quite execute on. He had two guys open in the flat, just not able to execute on the throw there. I think Oneida's going to have to definitely put it in the air and possibly a new quarterback here.
4: Hutcherson in now at quarterback, out of the shotgun. As he awaits a snap. There's a snap. Hutcherson on the keeper. Hutcherson going to run, trying to turn the corner, but no. Here comes 14 flags, and Colfield will decline the penalty. Garmin was there to make the stop. It was third and 10, going to actually lose a couple yards, so Colfield probably will take the play and decline the penalty, and they do. So it's going to bring up fourth down, and that will send Oneida back in punt formation.
2: And Keith, if you're Hutcherson there, if you go north-south instead of east-west, I think you would have got at least 4 to 5 yards. There's a pretty big hole in the middle of the field, but first snap of the game at quarterback, maybe just got a little antsy, and sometimes you go east-west when you're a little antsy. So, you know, punt formation, no harm, no foul.
4: No foul. Laxton in punt formation, back deep, Wilson and Adcock. As the whistle sounds, 8 minutes remaining in the third. Colfield on top, 9-3. There's the snap. Here's the kick. Pretty good kick. Wilson from the 12. Turns it upfield, still on his feet. Gets it across the 20 to about the 21. Thompson and Hutcherson there to make the stop for Oneida. So, Colfield will have it first and 10, their second possession of the third quarter. 7:47 remaining in the third, still same score, 9-3. Sounds like field goal night, but it's only a field goal by Oneida, a field goal by Colfield, and then a touchdown and a missed extra point for the Yellow Jackets. That's your score, 9-3. Therese gets a play from the sideline. Colfield starting at their own 20-yard line again. Hedrick in at tailback. Colfield with a slot to the near side, single wide out far side. There's a snap, Treese on the quick pitch. Go to Hedrick, trying to turn it inside. Boy, nothing there, going to lose 3 yards. Keaton and Hill there to make the stop.
2: Keith, I hate to beat the dead horse, but Bo Wilson and Lane Adcock were wide open again behind a single high, no safety.
4: Yep.
2: Oneida defense.
4: And somebody that's not seeing, are they?
2: No. And if me, you,
4: it's
2: and
4: been
2: Maddox,
4: there all night.
2: It's been there all night. If me, you, and Maddox can see it.
4: If I can see it, anybody can, I promise you. You know, it's just one-on-one, and they're getting, they're beating their man, but just not getting the ball to them. There's a snap, back to pass, out into the flat. It's complete, good block by Adcock, and with it is Wilson. He's got the first down, still more. Across the 50, down to the 40, down to the 30, down to the 20, the 15, the 10, the 5, no flags, count it. It's a Hammers touchdown. Bo Wilson is so Wilson on the catch, but what a block by Adcock to free him on that far side.
2: And Keith, just like we mentioned, pitch and catch there all night long. And with Oneida's defensive configuration, you've got no safeties high. No. You're playing man-to-man. One block's all it takes, and Bo Wilson takes it 83 yards to the house.
4: Certainly does. Colfield on top, 15-3. Will they go for two, or will they go for just the one?
2: Looks like Avery Stafford is on the sideline at the moment.
4: So they're going to line it up and go for two. Look for the direct snap, I think, to Garmin, the big man, see if he can punch it in. Whatever it is, they got to hurry. So they'll go Wildcat with Garmin. As he awaits a snap, there's a snap, follows his blockers, punches it all the way, gets it in the end zone. 2-point conversion is good. And Colfield on top, 17-3 over Oneida. And looks like some adjustments were made, and it looks like the offense beginning to click a little bit, gentlemen.
2: That's exactly right. And, you know, like you said, just pitch and catch on the outside, and I think the adjustments are coming. And if Treese can hit the passes, the receivers make the catches, I think Oneida is going to eventually have to adjust to move into safety deep at least.
4: They're going to have to help to do something. And we talked about it at the beginning. Colville's got too many talented receivers, Maddox, to not be using them. And you've seen right there, the catch, the pitch, the run, and the block downfield by the other receivers frees up 83 yards. You're in the end zone.
1: You're exactly right, Keith. You've got so many weapons in your roster and sitting on your sideline or on your field that you can go out and win any football game if you just put the right game plan together.
4: Well, it is, and you got to make the adjustments or whatever. Now, let's see if Colville can kick this one off, get a stop before Oneida, and see if Oneida can move the football and try to answer. Trailing 17-3. 6:50 remaining in the third. Kickoff tonight sponsored by Court His Diner out of Midtown.
2: At half, Keith, Wartburg leads Oakdale 28-8.
4: 28-8 at the half. Stafford set to kick it off. Hutcherson, Harper, and Hill back deep for Oneida. As a whistle sounds, here comes the kick. And it's high, kind of a pooch kick. Harper at about the 28 and run down by Dunford from behind. They got it up to about the 32, and that's it. Caught it at the 29, got about 3 yards, and that's it. They mark him at the 32, and evidently we get another flag. We'll see what this is. He's pointing to the Oneida sideline for some reason. I don't know what he's really doing, but now he's walking out. Let's see what he's called. Oneida backing up. I guess Oneida.
2: Unsportsmanlike conduct.
4: That's what it is. Well, so Oneida definitely didn't need that, so they'll back the ball up. It was on Ruger West that time, and the senior, I think, probably not happy with what he did because he just cost his team 15 yards.
2: And if you're Oneida, you know, your offensive game plan is run the ball, 15 yards is not helpful if you're the Indians.
4: Moved it down to the 27, where it'll be first and 10 for the Indians at their own 27. So let's see what they come out with. Let's see if they get Brayton Wade back in. That's a 17-yard line. Hutcherson is coming in at quarterback. And it appears Wade's a running back. So the whistle sounds. Three-man front for Colville right now. Hutcherson out of the shotgun. There's a snap. There's a handoff. They go to Wade. He's in trouble. No gain on the play. Redder and Anderson. I'll tell you, Jay Anderson's had a ball game tonight. He and Ritter both.
2: Yeah, he has. And Keith, you mentioned it on the call, three-man front. And Ritter just does such a great job of setting that edge, taking all of his blockers with him, and those linebackers are just closing. Anderson, being a linebacker, just Wade had nowhere to go.
4: No, none at all. Second down and 10 for the Indians. Hutcherson under center. Wade the tailback. There's a snap. And faking, rolling. To the right side, in trouble, sacked. Redder sacks him all the way back inside the 15, down to the 13-yard line. Yeah, you have to wonder, guys, and whatever, and I'm going to, where was this in the first half? I mean, you know its capabilities there, Maddox, and it just, then all of a sudden, the light comes on, you say, okay, we got to go play. I don't understand it.
1: I know, especially for Colville, most of the time they're thinking that they're going to walk all over. I'm not saying this, but what other people think is that they're going to walk all over somebody, and then you've got an underdog who wants to prove how good they are, and, you know, it starts slow, but as you can see, it's picked up pretty good.
4: Pretty good. Direct snap this time, and, boy, nothing there. Picking up about maybe 5 yards after losing four, getting back to the original line of scrimmage. And again, Bo Wilson along with Anderson there to make the stop for Colville. So now it'll bring up fourth down. And back deep will be Bo Wilson. Laxton in punt formation. He'll stand at about his five-yard line.
2: Another downside to that 15-yard penalty, Keith, is here, instead of at the 32 punting, you're at the 20 or the 18 punting, and Cofield will be at their 50 to start the drive.
4: There's the kick, another high kick. Wilson lets it hit, bounces away, and it'll roll dead at about the 37-yard line. Flags everywhere. Ritter with his helmet off. So let's see what we got here. Probably, I don't know what it is. Probably against both of them. Personal foul. Oneida. Ooh.
2: Mm.
4: Gets Drayton Wade. If it's me, half distance to go, and I make them punt again.
2: Yes, because really Laxton had a terrific punt.
4: He did.
2: And I would make them do it again if it was not an after the play. I was looking down, but it was an after the play
4: punt. And they moved the chains, and that probably shouldn't have done that. So they'll hold them up. If it's me, well, they'll mark a penalty off after the punt. So it's after, gentlemen.
2: Yeah, after the play. That's
4: so
2: still
4: put the ball on the Oneida. Should be about the Oneida 48. And that's exactly where they'll mark it. So another big penalty against Oneida.
2: And with Cofield with the, all the momentum, Keith, Oneida cannot afford these penalties.
4: So it'll be first and 10 for the Yellow Jackets at the Oneida 48-yard line. Again, one-on-one coverage, gentlemen. And got a slot to the near side, single wide out to the far side. It's Treese with a single back in the backfield. Man in motion, far side. Wilson fakes that handoff, goes back inside. They go quickly to Hedrick, still on his feet across the 40. Meredith finally gets him down at the 38-yard line. Should be a first down, very, very close. Let's see if they move the chains. If it's not, it's about a half a yard shy, maybe. Nope, it is. It's a gain of 10. It'll be a Woods Roofing and Repairs, first and 10, Cofield, at the Oneida 38. Treese, man in motion again. There's a handoff. They go to Wilson. Tries to turn the corner. Got running room. Wilson still on his feet. Gets another good block. He's down to the 20, inside the 20. Down to about the 19, and then another flag. And probably going to get another unsportsmanlike conduct penalty against Oneida. So this is all of a sudden Oneida's coming apart.
2: Yeah, and when you're Oneida and you're coming as underdog, as Maddox has mentioned, then you have that momentum, and now Cofield's just asserting their will. Your will becomes the break, and that's exactly what's happening right now. And you don't normally see Oneida
4: penalties offset. Yes, they got personal fouls both teams.
2: Okay.
4: So it might be getting a little chippy down there.
2: Could be. Cofield may be saying, okay, we're here now. And, you know, you never know what goes down on the field. We're up here. And, you know, things can happen in the trenches that some may never know about.
4: So they'll wind the clock. Cofield will have it first and 10 from their own or from Oneida's 20-yard line. And the slant is wide open, gentlemen. And then a whistle. And we get a flag already. I don't know what that official was saying. Sideline warning? Yes, that's what it is.
5: Sideline warning
4: against the Yellow Jackets. And you just look out. Now, look, if I look out and see plays, you know that if a coach looks out, he sees the same play. But I'm telling you, slant is wide open right now.
2: It's man-to-man coverage?
4: It's man-to-man and just wide open. Wilson in motion. They go to Hedrick. Hedrick barrels down to the 15. Gwynn racks the end on the carry. Harper on the tackle. Bring Gwynn and come in, the sophomore.
2: And Keith Oneida has not made the adjustment of even a linebacker in the middle of the field. They're playing run all the way. And as you mentioned, Adcock and Wilson both have slants. Slants are man beaters.
4: If
2: you throw
4: wide open.
2: Wide open for probably six.
4: So the ball spotted at the 15, where it'll be second down, about 6 for the first down. Slot right, single wide out left again. Treese looks, fakes, hands off. They go to Hedrick, tries to turn the corner. He's at the 10, the 5, the 4, the 3, the 2, the 1. Did he get in? He got in. Hayden Hedrick in for the Hammers touchdown with 2:46 remaining in the third. Coville back on the board right now, leading 23-3.
2: And Keith, Jackson Lamance, the freshman just entering for an injured player, heck of a block sealing the edge there for Hedrick to turn the corner and get in for the touchdown.
4: So let's see what Coville will do. They are going to go for the point after trying to make it a 24-3 ball game. Stafford, the snap, the hold, the kick is up. That one's good. Right through the upright, it's good. And Coville on top, 24-3. Let's get a 60-second break. We'll be back right after this.
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4: And welcome back. And Hutcherson on the kickoff, trying to bring it up, Phil. Still on his feet, trying to turn the corner, but a good kick out on a tackle over there, and that was Belize on the stop. But a good return that time by Hutcherson, who took it at about the 10, got it out to about the 27-yard line, where it will be first and 10 for the Indians at their own 27. McDowell back in at quarterback. And all of a sudden we get a light go out. That's never happened here.
2: Did you get PTSD just then from Rockwood first game of the year?
4: Yeah, I thought, please. That's never happened here, but all of a sudden that light, but they still enough light to play, I think. Yep.
2: That light going out gives me just a touch of PT. I think Mr. Hutcherson was at that game as well.
1: Yeah, it was not a fun time.
4: No, it wasn't. So, keep it up. We should have some scores, I think, that we could go over while we're standing here. But there's a lot more going on. And tell them what's going on, I think, tomorrow right here in Coalfield.
2: That's right. 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
4: If it's
2: Harvest.
4: Sunday, you would, but I don't know about tomorrow.
2: Free admission to this Hometown Harvest this Saturday at Pleasant Grove Church.
4: Well, they got a big thing planned, and the community's invited. So what time does it start? Did it tell?
2: 1 to 5.
4: 1 to 5. So a lot of good times. Got some kids. Take them over. Have a good time with it. So they're trying to figure out what happened to the one bank of the lights on the visitor's side. And if push comes to shove, they can play it on one end of the field, you know, if you have to.
2: Jellicoe leads Cloudland at the beginning of the fourth quarter, 19-14. Jellicoe going for a 6-0 start.
4: Yep.
2: And I think that would be the first in school history. Is that what I
4: probably
2: read this
4: you're
2: week?
4: Probably about right. Pretty good ball club.
2: You've got Hampton leads North Green 28-7 in the third quarter. Sunbright leads Unaka 34-14 in the third quarter.
4: Go.
2: Alcoa leads Fulton 34-0 in the third quarter. Greenback over Eagleton 8-0 in the second quarter. Maryville leads Hardin Valley 35-6 in the third quarter. Rockwood over Oliver Springs 27-7 early in the second quarter.
4: Early in the second.
2: And a game of interest for some around here in the Cofield world, South Pittsburgh, 14, 1-3, Red Bank, 12 at the half.
4: Whoa, that's a close one. A lot of folks thought that that would be a big blowout game, which it is not happening that way yet. So, got a lot going on. So, I don't know what they're going to do right here as far as getting this light back on or whatever. I personally think they can still play, but, yeah, you know, it's not me to decide. So, what we'll do, let's get a 60-second timeout. We'll come back, talk football, scores, and more right after this.
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4: And welcome back once again. Still in a delay right here with a bank of lights that have gone out, and they may just talk to each other and say, hey, let's play this thing. We can still see. So, my opinion, let's play.
2: Yeah, I think you can. Our game that we had early on in the year, the Rockwood Oneida game, Oneida on another end of a lighting issue, but you really couldn't see. There was, the one side of the field was completely dark. You could not see. Here at Cofield, you've got a street light on that side. You on the far side of the field going to the left side of the field, and really the only thing that's dark is the cars on the corner there, but the whole field is still visible. Bright LED lights here at Cofield from the left side of the field.
4: And they're running some scores, whatever, but we'll see what's going on. Maybe we'll get this thing started. Hopefully. And Maddox Hutcherson says, if I had a bucket truck, I could go up there and fix that. I don't know about that, Maddox.
1: Hey, listen, I'm in school for it right now.
4: Are you?
1: I am.
4: Well, no, I probably got a set of climbers. Can you climb that steel pole?
1: It'd be tricky.
2: I would like to see that.
1: I've climbed one.
4: Yeah,
1: they're tall.
4: You're T-Cat, aren't you?
1: I am. T-Cat Oneida.
4: That's what I was thinking. I'm going to ask you a question.
1: All right.
4: And I know this first time you've had an opportunity to stand up here with us or anything, but it's a different perspective watching ball doing this than it is being a fan out there, isn't it?
1: Absolutely. You sit on the fence or you sit in the stands and you can't really see what all goes on the field. But when you sit up here and
4: you have to pay attention.
1: Yeah, you do this on the radio or you're helping the coaches or you're filming for somebody. I mean, you see everything and it brings a whole new light to the sport of football.
4: It certainly does. So I just kind of wondered how you felt about that and see what you're doing. We're still waiting. I don't know whether they can do anything with that light or not, but I still say, you know, on a good pace to get out of here on time. Been a quick ball game, but now we're going to be in a delay and see what's going on with that. So we should be back. Pretty good ball game, 9-3 at halftime. Then all of a sudden, you know, Cofield woke up, made the adjustments, and they just took over this ball game in the third quarter.
2: Yeah, they have, and Oneida's kind of losing at the line of scrimmage and losing, you know, off the ball, and that leads to open holes everywhere, and Cofield just taking advantage of it. And on the offensive side for Oneida, you had the identity in the first half. You had to run the ball. Cofield has made that adjustment, but Oneida hasn't seemed to find an identity in the second half to counter that adjustment yet, and that's going to be something in the next 2 minutes and 37 seconds of the third quarter and the fourth quarter. Oneida is going to have to find something if they want to get back into this football game.
4: Certainly will. Well, guys, let's get a two-minute break right here. We'll be back with more football right after this.
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0: area tonight. One big game going on right now. It is Jellicoe. They brought a 5-0 record into the game this evening against Claflin, and that is being threatened right now as Jellicoe only leads that one by one score. It's 19-14 at the start of the fourth quarter. Scott High leading Cumberland Gap 14-6 in the third quarter. It is Sunbright leading big over Unaka in a region matchup tonight. That score is 34-0. Greenback holds an 8-0 lead over Eagleton Academy in the second quarter tonight. And one of the biggest games going on in the state this evening, Sevier County and Greenville, both come into that game undefeated. Right now it's Greenville at halftime up 28-14. We'll head back down to Rochelle Field. And Keith, they got the lights back on for you yet?
1: No, we're still sitting here. Like I said, three big banks working, one bank out. And my vote is let's play, but they don't give me a vote, so I don't know. There's something about football field lights with me and Eli that these lights don't like.
2: We've decided and we've deduced that it may be Maddox as well, because Maddox was also at that Rockwood 09
1: well,
2: game. And Goose,
1: yeah,
2: the other common denominator, is not here.
1: Yep.
2: So it's definitely me and you and possibly Mr. Hutcherson.
1: It probably is. I don't know what's going on. But, you know, it's just, I don't know. They're going to sit and talk about it.
2: I don't see anybody working on the bank of lights, so that's not a good sign, unless they control those from somewhere else. But like you mentioned, we were on track to get out of here and home and in the bed before Andrew and Brad get wrapped up with their broadcast, but I think they may be catching up with us.
1: Well, probably will beat us before this one's over. So I don't know. But it's been a first half compliment to Oneida. I tell you, they had a game plan.
2: Absolutely.
1: They had a game plan that Colville had not seen. They had not seen that formation with Wade in the backfield doing that. And boy, it took them a whole half to try to get adjusted. But at halftime, it looks like they adjusted quickly and then opened up that offense, which we talked about all night long. Yet when you have quality receivers, use them. And that's about all I can say. Use them. I mean, they're just there all night long. You know, open that offense up and do something.
2: Absolutely. At this level of football, if you have, I mean, Colville has four highly capable receivers.
1: Yeah.
2: If you throw Garmin in there out of the backfield, that's five. And at that point, all you have to do is have a quarterback and Treese that can throw it to them and complete 50% of the passes, and you're on your way. And we saw it on the other side at the beginning of the half. Pitch and catch to Bo Wilson, one block on the edge, and he's gone.
1: Yep.
2: And that's all. You don't even have to throw deep. But Oneida, you know, I think you mentioned Colville making adjustments. I think absolutely they made adjustments, but there's also Oneida is not executing their blocking scheme at the same level that they did in the first half. I think, you know, the gaps are getting filled quicker.
1: Well,
2: the line's not moving, more penetration.
1: That comes back from the adjustments defensively by the Yellow Jackets is kind of what that did. So, hey, what is

0: I've got shorts and and a polo. I'm usually pretty warm natured, so I figured jacket is in the truck. Great place for it. But I don't think I'll need it quite yet. But I think next week could be on the
1: the jacket side.
0: Yeah, you know. We will be at Harriman next week doing Cofield at Harriman. Andrew will be back with us for that one, so tune in for that. We'll be in the press box next week. Maybe a little warmer there.
1: Be a little bit warmer there. You know, Nick Cofield, we're always outside here, so that's how that goes. But I don't like delays like this, folks, at all. I'll just be honest with you. I think it just takes away from the momentum that either team had.
0: And you know, we're sitting up here and we see the field, it's bright completely, and we're thinking – we can still play.
1: Yep.
0: And a delay that you think you can still play is one of those that makes it even worse, because if you're Cofield, all the momentum in the world, everything's going your way, you know, now you're getting tight, you're getting, you know, not as loose. They look pretty loose down there on the sideline trying to, you know, throw around a little bit and, you know, laugh and have a good time. And if you're O-Nite, it gives you a little bit of time to regroup just a little bit. I mean, you were on your heels. Cofield, you know, coming back to drive a little more, you know, could go up 31-3, and now you're just in that holding period. And the thing about it is, no one knows how long this is going to last.
1: Another thing is, this is Clinton Power, so if they got to come from Clinton, we're in trouble.
2: Be waiting a while.
1: Yeah, we're in trouble, unless somebody can shimmy up that pole, or maybe if it's got a breaker, re-kick that breaker, who knows. But I'm not a lineman, so, you know, that's what Maddox is trying to be as a lineman, see.
2: It's a dangerous job, man.
1: Guarantee you. Wrong move, and you're out of here.
2: You only get one shot.
1: That's it. That's it. That's probably the first thing they teach you, too.
2: Absolutely.
1: Thing, and it's that, you know.
2: We just got done with our OSHA training Monday and Tuesday, and some of the stuff that I've seen from people making the wrong choice is
1: they don't get that second chance.
2: That's right.
1: Yeah, they sure don't. So it's one of those, and we'll get going here in just a few minutes. 24-3 is your score. We've got 2 minutes, 37 seconds remaining here in the third quarter, and for those of you listening, and of course we're in a delay, don't know how long we're going to be there, but if you want to catch football, flip it over to 95.5 or AM 940. You can catch Andrew and Brad with the Oakdale-Wartburg game, and then we get this one back on. You can flip right back to us and see what's going on and doing that. But let's get a two-minute break right here. We'll come back right after this.
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0: I'll tell you what's going on. They're fixing to turn all the lights out here and try to bring them up one at a time. We could be 30 minutes. We could be an hour before they get all this back up. That's what they're telling us right now. So, boy, I don't know. Dustin Bonham, your thoughts?
1: Well, Keith, it's sunny 75 and all the lights are on in the studio, so I don't know exactly what to tell you.
0: You know, there's times I just don't like you. I really don't. I'm sitting here and I think, hey, we can play, and now they're going to cut all the lights out, trying to get one bank back on. And if they get it out, they'll have to leave them down for a little bit, and then they're going to try to bring them back up one at a time on these big poles. So, we're definitely in the dark now.
1: Oh, it's the lights have went all the way out now. Well,
0: I don't know what we're going to do.
1: I tell you what we can do a little bit, though, is we can review. I was just looking at this sheet from last week's college football picks.
0: Yep.
1: And
0: I think I was 5-0.
1: Well, what I'm looking at is that Keith Adcock was the only person that believed in the Rebs to beat
0: LSU.
1: Got
0: that right. Ole Miss. I told you.
1: The only person.
0: Yep.
1: Yeah,
0: yep.
1: And then
2: Rooster dip snuff.
0: Yep. Country's wing from the skull can, yeah. But I tell you.
1: You picked Clemson, you picked Mississippi State, you picked Bama, you picked Auburn. Keith.
2: If he picked Auburn, he lost.
1: Yeah, that was the only one he lost, was Auburn.
0: That's only one.
1: Yeah. Goose was the only one that picked Florida, though. The only one. But I'd say Keith was probably the best picker. But that's just because I didn't get to pick. So,
0: well, you know, you were out doing something.
1: Yeah,
0: else.
1: Times they are a changing tonight. We'll see.
0: Yeah. Well, we'll see. Well, you don't know. I guess you got who we're doing tonight.
1: I'm fixing to get us five games to pick. Obviously,
0: okay. Obviously
1: we're going to pick the biggest one of the day tomorrow that starts at noon for whatever reason, because ABC's lost their mind.
2: Hey, they want to rival the Big Ten, Gus Johnson and crew. They want to rival, you know.
1: Keith, are you showing the president around tomorrow, or what's your plan? Are you?
0: Well, no, I'm gonna. You know what I'm gonna do? I'm gonna stay at the house. I don't want to get in any traffic whatsoever, because it'll be backed up to Timbuktu by the time he gets in there.
1: Well, I'm looking at it here. So I'll give you guys a little preview of what we'll pick. That way you can be thinking about it.
0: Okay.
1: We'll definitely pick, obviously, the Tennessee-Texas game. Okay. We'll pick the Florida-Ole Miss game. That's number 4 and number 21.
0: Okay.
1: We'll pick the Texas A&M and LSU game. That's 23 and 10. We'll pick Missouri and Mississippi State. That's 19-24. And then Georgia and Oklahoma.
0: All right.
1: That is the 3:30 game tomorrow.
2: Who does A&M play, DB?
1: Texas A&M has got LSU tomorrow.
2: Is that at A&M?
1: That is at LSU's primetime, the 7:30 ABC game that apparently is more interesting than 14-1. So,
2: well, yeah. When the schedules were made early in the year, there was a possibility that game and Texas A&M, you know, LSU and A&M both come into that game undefeated, and Texas didn't lose their minds and lose A&M didn't lose their minds and lose to Kentucky, and that could have been a primetime game. But right now it is definitely not.
1: Well, it's going to be, so that's the way it is. And then Georgia and Oklahoma is the 3:30 game tomorrow. So that's Oklahoma unranked, but Georgia is a 13.5-point favorite. I don't know if I'm going to Keith Adcock that game and pick Oklahoma, but I think it'll be closer than 13.5.
0: Yeah, I think you're right. Where's it played?
1: It's at Georgia.
0: At Georgia.
2: Georgia hasn't played anybody with a heartbeat yet. So
1: no, they sure haven't.
2: I mean, Arkansas is an SEC team, but I don't know that they've got much of a beat in the heart.
1: That's for sure.
0: That's it. And LSU's at home, right?
1: LSU's at home. The other SEC games, there's a few, the non-ranked SEC games tomorrow. I think Kentucky's hosting South Alabama. Auburn's hosting Vandy. That actually would probably be a pretty good football game. I mean, neither one of those teams are ranked, but I would imagine that Auburn-Vanderbilt game would be pretty good. And then Arkansas is hosting Tulsa, but poor old Arkansas, man.
2: Sneaky,
1: they're about as bad as you.
2: Sneaky Hurricanes of Tulsa could pull out the upset tomorrow without their starting quarterback.
1: Yeah. It wouldn't be a whole lot of an upset. Arkansas is only a 7-point favorite at home, but it would be an upset if they won, for sure.
2: Florida and Ole Miss, that line has been in Florida's favor all week.
1: It still is by three and a half. How is that line in Florida's favor? Keith, tell me. Make it make sense.
0: I have no idea because you know where I'm going. And I'm taking the Rebels. I'll tell you that right now. I'm taking the Rebels on that one.
2: Well, Keith, I mean, I will tell you this. You know, you've always had the Rooster Dip and Snuff story. Vegas is typically pretty good at their job.
0: Yep.
2: And I read something this week, DB, you may have read it as well, but when the lines come out, the odds makers make they make their educated guess, highly educated, and some may say, you know, kind of assisted at the end of the game. But they said set that line at 4 towards Florida. Immediately, the public money poured in for Ole Miss. And you know what that line has done?
0: Probably
2: stayed the same. Stayed it is at 3.5 because the betting market has decided that Florida is the favorite.
0: Yep.
2: And so, when your good money goes towards Florida, your public money goes towards Ole Miss, and the line doesn't move, that tells me that there may be an upset brewing. There's also one more stat that I'll give you, and I'll shut up. Teams that are ranked in the top 5 that are underdogs are 0-4 all time against the spread. So Ole Miss would be the first top 5 underdog against a non-top 5 team to win.
0: Yep.
2: Or if they cover the spread, if they lose and cover the spread, they'd be the first team all time to do that as well.
1: Well, Keith says it's happening tomorrow.
0: So. It is. You can write me down. I'm a Rebel fan tomorrow.
1: Well, it's going to be an interesting day of college football and exciting day tomorrow for the Vols. I mean, it's a big game, and you know, number one's come to town. I'm really glad. I mean, I know everybody wanted Peyton Manning to be the guest picker. I'm glad he's not, because it wouldn't be fair to force him to make that call. I mean, he's already pretty much said he'd take Texas if he had to, but I think it's going to be just an exciting atmosphere. President coming to town. If you're going, you better get over there at 6 o'clock in the morning. But it's going to be fun.
0: That's what I have to say. Somebody said, "What time are you going?" About 8 or 8:30. I said, good luck. The first quarter will be over by the time you get in the ball game.
1: Yeah, for sure.
0: That's what's going on.
1: Which I'm worried that may take away a little bit from the game day atmosphere.
0: Yes, it will. Yes, it will. And if I were going, I'd probably be leaving at 6 o'clock in the morning, try to be there by 7:30, and be first in line to do whatever it is you'd be doing. But
1: hey, half off concessions from 9 to 10. They're encouraging you to get on in there.
2: Get all the hot dogs, hamburgers, popcorn you want.
0: Get it ready and get rolled.
2: I mean, half price is still $10, but that's still half price.
0: So we'll just find out and see. I don't know. Oknight is moving to the other end zone, totally dark. I don't know what they're doing.
1: Keith, what about
0: standing down there on the sideline?
1: Keith, what do you think about that?
0: Fans got flashlights out, and it looks like a bunch of lightning bugs here in the stadium.
1: Keith, what do you think about that Jellicoe Cloudland score, 26-22 tonight? Does that surprise you a little bit?
0: Cloudland's not one of the better teams. How good is Jellicoe? I'm not sure. I thought Hampton was a dog. Hampton's not the dog. I still don't think Hampton's probably the best team Jellicoe has played, but got Cloudland. It's either a letdown or Cloudland is right there with all three of them. So I don't know. I've not got a handle on that one yet.
1: Yeah, definitely so. I mean, Jellicoe comes in that game undefeated. Cloudland comes in 1-3, and that one's coming down to the wire. It's now late in the fourth, and it's 26-22. Jellicoe's leading that one. So it's anybody's ball game there late. Hampton rolling over North Greene tonight. That one's 34-7, and so for sure. Sunbright playing well tonight. Of course, I know UNACA is not a very good football team, but Sunbright going to get a big region win tonight, it looks like, and that's what they need.
0: It certainly is. They need to get back on track. You know, and I felt, you know, last week they had about 5 or 6 kids. It looked like a walking medical clinic last week when they played Oakdale. They had about, 6 or 7 kids out.
2: All of them important as well.
0: You know, it's one of them where, man, you just wish that they had some physical bodies that were able to play. So I don't think that score was any indication as to how good Oakdale was or how bad Sunbright was. I don't, because there's too many injuries on Sunbright when you got 5 or 6 starters out and you're undermanned to start with. You know, you got 23-24 kids and 6-7 starters out. A lot of next men have to come up and do something. So Sunbright, you know, if they get healthy, they're going to make a little bit of noise.
1: Yeah. Keep another game
2: DB,
1: going on.
2: Have you heard anything from the brothers Knight?
1: Well, that's what I was fixing to say. Wartburg's leading that game huge. I think the last score I looked at was 34-8. So, Keith, talk a little bit about – now, here's the thing. I understand Wartburg's beat a very weak Harriman team. They beat an Oliver Springs team that's certainly young and down. They should have beat Cumberland Gap last week. But Oakdale obviously has had a rough season and not the best teams either. But – you go back to the last 5 or 6 years, and Wartburg don't win those games either. So, right. I mean, definitely now the schedule gets much tougher from here. They got to go to Greenback and Cofield the next 2 weeks. Well, they got a bye week in there, but they got to go to Greenback, to Cofield. Then they host Scott High and they host Midway. So it doesn't get any easier for these last four games. But I think as a whole, Wartburg has to be encouraged by the fact that, I mean, it's been a while since Wartburg won 3 games this season.
0: Right. Right. And I've said at the beginning, if the kids buy into Coach McKinney's coaching ability and the way he coaches and what he likes to run and whatever, that they were going to win some ball games. And I looked at schedule and I said, I can see 4, maybe possibly 5 games they could win. Now, woulda, coulda, shoulda, a loss to Sail Creek. Probably could have won that ball game. Okay, Cumberland Gap, they lose that one in the last minute. Probably could have won that ball game, you know, against Rockwood. There's 2 big plays in that game, and it's a 2-point ball
2: game. Absolutely, yeah.
0: So you look at that and you say, man, I've seen a lot of improvement. But the biggest thing about Wartburg, and I'll tell you, and I'm not just saying this, one time I have seen them, I have seen no quit in that football team. And that's one of the major improvements. And I think people are just – we want to see improvement. We want to see competitiveness. Don't quit. Show us what you got. And I think that's what you're seeing out of that football team this year.
1: Yeah, definitely so, and much improved. And so we'll just see over the course of the next couple of years how that goes. And I look for them to be – I mean, nobody expects Wartburg to beat Greenback and Cofield except for maybe Ted McKinney and crew. I'm sure they're going and expecting to win. Nobody expects that to happen. But I do look for them to be much more competitive in those games than they've been in the last 3 or 4 years.
0: I think you will see that. And I'm going to go on and make another statement. Everybody talks about Greenback. Yes, they're better than they were last year. But, again, folks, they've not really been tested by anybody. Eagleville's probably their biggest test right now, and they were up 8-0.
2: Still 8-0.
0: And that's probably their biggest test. How are they improved? Yes. Is that a winnable football game for Wartburg? If Wartburg plays Wartburg football and they hang in all 4 quarters, that's a winnable football game, I think, for Wartburg. So, you know, I think a couple more wins for the Dogs and – you know, I think they're in a position for probably a playoff spot, maybe 4th spot or something like that in the region right now. And I think they're just sitting there. And that does one thing. That encourages your kids. If you win that 4, you win that 5 ball games, you still had a doggone pretty good year. So you come back next year and look at this freshman class and sophomore class, and then you look at the 8th grade class that's coming up again. This guy's got some athletes coming up. If they buy into that system, you better look out, because in a couple years, Wartburg's going to be tough. You better be ready to play football. Now, that's just the way I look at it.
1: And moving over to another team, Keith, that you saw play this year, Oliver Springs trails Rockwood tonight at the half, 27-13. We know Rockwood's not as good as they've been, but, I mean, they are a 3-2 team right now. Oliver Springs comes into that game 1-4. I think it's another situation, a very young team. And for Coach Ellison and the team, Tyler Harper steps away, you hire a coach, that coach is gone, and you got Coach Ellison come in. He inherited a situation where I'm sure it was a program that was down on itself. And down, you know, just a lot of uncertainty going into the season. But I think what we saw from Oliver Springs week in and week out is improvement as well. And not saying they're going to, you know, make the playoffs or make some deep run or anything like that, but I think we've watched Oliver Springs get better as it's went along. And they've took this game into halftime night with Rockwood, and it's competitive, and they still have a chance to win.
0: Well, it is, but it's, again, that's a young football team. I mean, folks, I mean, you just look around. It's a young football team. Look at this Oneida football team. 21 freshmen on this football team. You got 15 or 16 sophomores out of 55 or 56 that dresses out. That leaves you probably 18 kids that's either juniors or seniors. Oneida is a young football team under a new coach, under a new system, and they've got to just get it together. You know, I mean, it's just a lot of young football teams in this area, I'll just tell you. And yeah, Cofield, well, everybody say, well, they'll be down this year. They're not down that much. They just keep reloading somehow, some way, with athletes. But it just they are expected to win, Eli. Yeah. I just can't say it. You know, when you put on the orange and black down here, I mean, it's, you're expected to win. So that's what it gets. And that, you're going to get that with these other coaches, these newer coaches coming in. They're going to get that same mentality. We're expected to win. And once they do that, you better look out because the game changes then.
1: Keith, one other team I want to ask you about while we got this break here, and I know you're a little bit connected down there with Roane County and folks down there. Kingston brought a 4-1 record tonight to take on Austin East at home. That's obviously a big school, big game. And Kingston leads that game right now 35-34 in the third quarter. It's a very offensive game, already been 69 points scored, and there's still a whole quarter, 2 minutes and 55 seconds to go in the third. So talk a little bit about Kingston. The Kingston fans are passionate, man. Coach Panky, I love Panky. He's a great guy, but they are a passionate fan base. When they're winning, it's great. If they foul up and lose a game, it's time for heads to roll, and that's fine. They're a passionate fan base. But talk a little bit about the fact that Kingston is 4-1 and leading a very good Austin East team right now, 35-34 in the third quarter.
0: Well, you never count Coach Panky out. You know, he may start a little bit slow, or he may start out a little bit fast and fade a little bit, but whatever. But year in and year out, that program's going to be a 7 or 8 bowl game winner. I mean, just, I don't care what you do. He always finds a way to pick it up and get them there. Pretty good football team. He had to fill in. Man, he graduated a lot of kids last year. But he's had to fill in the spots. He's done a good job of that. He always plays Austin East tough. I don't care. Every year he plays them tough. Big games, he's got to get it together on big games. When it comes down to a big, big game, you know, he just got to get it together and get the kids to believe in that to get over that hump for the Yellow Jackets down in Roane County.
1: Definitely so. All right, Keith, it's good with you. I'm going to take a quick break, and we'll come back here in just a few minutes and see if we can get the lights on in Cofield.
0: Yeah. All right, brother. We're right here. Talk to you in a minute.
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1: And once again, that's the bottom along with you. Tell you what we're going to do right now while Keith, Eli, and Mr. Hutchinson wait on the lights to come back on. We're going to join Brad Knight and Andrew Knight live from Wartburg. There's about 4 minutes to go in that football game. So we'll break back in with Keith as soon as we get some lights. But in the meantime, let's join the AM 940 and FM 95.5 broadcast with Brad and Andrew.
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13: Nate
0: getting the stop. Bulls, the sophomore for the Bulldogs, had a nice 35-yard catch in the first half from Christian Garrett. But the Bulldog passing game really didn't have to do much, with the running game being pretty effective throughout much of this game, as we now sit at 3 minutes remaining here in the ball game. As welcome in everybody on FM 101.3 as well, due to a lighting issue at Cofield. So welcome in everyone. We're at 3 minutes to play here in the ball game. Wartburg leads Oakdale 41-8. Fourth down and a quick kick as King lined up in a shotgun formation and just simply quick kicks it as Wartburg did the prior possession. So two possessions by either team and each with a quick kick by their quarterback. So with 2:30 clock running, again 41-8 your score. Wartburg leads over Oakdale. Wartburg got underway scoring quickly, 14 seconds into the ball game, and on the first four offensive plays, Wartburg scored two touchdowns. It all set up at the very beginning by a nice kickoff return by Micah Francis. Jalen Thomas found pay dirt from 3 yards out. They is the leader for the Bulldogs, 120 yards and two touchdowns on the night. Much of that coming in the first half as well. Under two to play, 41-8 your score. Wartburg leads. As who we got at quarterback now for the Bulldogs, as Caleb Arms has taken a seat as the backup. Rylan Ates, the freshman, getting some run at quarterback in the final 90 seconds of this game. As Wartburg will improve to 3-3 on the year, 3-1 in region play. As Jericho Winters gets in on the action for his third carry of the night.
5: The result of the play, second down and 11.
0: As we approach 60 seconds to play here at John R. Dillon Field, and hopefully the crew at Cofield, well, maybe they won't have too long of a night and they'll get that lighting issue resolved quickly there at Rochelle Field with Cofield leading Oneida. But here at John R. Dillon Field, Wartburg leads 41-8, 1 minute to play. Dogs have the ball on their own 26-yard line. There's a snap. Rylan Ates, the freshman quarterback, he'll take it himself. Breaks one, but not two, as Oakdale's Damian Hernandez in on the stop for a pickup of, we'll call it 3 yards, by the freshman, Rylan Ates, who's the third quarterback we've seen tonight. Christian Garrett had a touchdown with his feet on 4th and 22 from 48 yards out, and also threw another touchdown as well. Caleb Arms got some run as well as a sophomore and for the final drive, and it appears that will be the final play as the continuous clock. Well, it was a running play, so it would run either way. So that's going to be your final score here from John R. Dillon Field. Again, Wartburg improves to 3-3 on the year and 3-1 in region play, while Oakdale falls to 2-4 and 0-3 in region play. Your final score from John R. Dillon Field, Wartburg 41, Oakdale 8. We'll get a break. We'll come back with the free medical clinic post-game show as you listen to high school football on WECO.
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18: And welcome back. Finally, we're going to get this one going. 2:37 left in the third. Oneida with a ball, first and 10. And that's Wade on the carry. Picks, I don't even know what he got a yard. It's about 8 black jerseys on the stop. You can pick out who it was, but there was a bunch of them, I can guarantee you. And got a Brandon Cotton down for Oneida. And so, well, we get play stopped again, so they'll get out and look at him and see what's going on. So, you know, that's what happens when you have these delays like that. And, you know, if you didn't kind of stretch a little bit and run a little bit and take it seriously, that's what happens right there.
2: Yeah, that was just about a 45-minute break there, Mr. Adcock. And like you said, they had about a 3 to 5 minute period of warm-ups when the lights came back on. And, you know, like you said, if you don't take that serious and do all the stretching you need, it kind of looks like maybe an injury that may be related to that a little bit. So,
18: yep. So it'll be at their starting left tackle. The injury bug still getting to Oneida right now. Coville has just took over, especially in the second half. Sluggish in the first half. Just not typical Coville football, but after that, it's been all Coville, and we'll just have to wait and see how this one ends up. I thought it would be a close ball game, and it was for a while, but then Yellow Jackets have opened it up. Let's see where we end up. Let's see if they go to the air. Eli.
2: At 24-3, Keith, I don't know, especially with this long delay, I don't know if you'll see them go to the air or not. They may want to get this game in the end of the house and you know, run the ball out, but you know, you never know. And we've lost another bank of lights here at Rochelle Field, so we've got one on each corner out, and that may delay play once again.
18: Boy. Hopefully not. Hopefully, they get the big lineman up. He looks to be okay. Shaking up on the play, and now they're going to move him back to the sideline again. So, well, we ran a total of 18 seconds there, gentlemen.
2: Mm-hmm. Yep.
18: And see what they're going to do now. And this is a problem that I've never seen here.
2: Yeah, I've done quite a few football games here. I know you've done, you know, triple, double, quadruple, 5 times, 10 times, whatever games that I have. But this has always been it's never been a problem here. No. And you know, you can't, you know, say it's whose fault, his fault. It happens everywhere.
18: Yeah, it happens.
2: And, you know,
18: at least because you and I are here and Oneida's here.
2: I think
18: that's twice.
2: Twice
18: with Oneida.
2: And do we have another Oneida game this
18: Maddox,
2: year?
18: Every time we have Oneida this year, boom, we have light problem. What is it? You know.
19: I don't know. I'm gonna stop coming. I'm gonna watch it from the house.
18: We've got two banks out right now, so
2: we've got some pole climbing going on. Maddox, you wanna go down there and get into
19: well,
2: it?
19: Well, I don't know if that's pole climbing. I think they're on the ladder.
18: I think they're on a ladder trying to get a breaker fixed is what they're trying to
19: do. They're gonna have another one fixed too.
18: So I don't know. It's just I guess it's just that's what it is. I don't know what it is. So here we are again. I just enjoy this night air. And
2: yeah, it's at least it is cool. At least
18: cool.
2: It's not cold.
18: And Tim's over there. What's Tim saying?
19: It was a good time to sponsor TK Oneida Huntsville.
18: Well, you know, that's what I've kind of told him about. I told him to talk about it all night, and he did say a little bit that's where he was going, Tim. So we got you a plug in there, brother.
19: If you want to be a lineman, know how to work on football lights and all kinds of good stuff like that. TCAT Oneida Huntsville.
18: You got it, ain't you?
2: Tim Smith sitting down just right beside us there.
18: In a different role this year. Yeah. He certainly is.
2: He's mapping plays for Oneida instead of calling the plays. Yep.
18: So that's it. But we have a lot of fun. Get to do a lot of things. Get to see a lot of different things happen in football games. And, well, this is another one of them, Eli.
2: It is. It never ceases to amaze. I mean, I know you've seen a lot more than I have, but the thing that always sticks in my head is wacky and wild Rockwood, and Oneida was close, but we went to Cloudland.
18: I'm sure
2: you remember, you know what I'm about to talk about. Went to Cloudland, it was about 26 degrees.
18: Or colder.
2: And colder. We did have a good steak on the way up there at Logan's, but we had to call the whole game off of a cell phone because our cell phone power did not work and our board did not work, so we sat up there and passed an iPhone around, and then halfway through the game, we had to switch the iPhone because the iPhone died, so we had to go to somebody else's phone. It was a...
18: It froze to death.
2: There were no heaters in the press box. Nope. It was...
18: water bottles frozen.
2: Yeah, it was not a good time. That's the one that'll stick with me forever. We also called a game on the roof at Greenback. It was about 12 degrees. Yep. That was not any fun. But it was fun in its own way.
18: Yeah.
2: But we do get to see a lot and get to be a part of a lot. And, you know, it's good to stay connected. I mean, just a plug for you. You know, we walk around, do interviews before the game, and you see kids from Cofield, kids from Oneida coming up and talking to you and just having a good time. And, and you have a good, you know, you dialogue back and forth with them. You do not get that everywhere.
18: Nope.
2: And just the ability to go around and do that. And you, not only Cofield and Oneida, but the Warburg kids, the Sunbright kids, the Oakdale kids, and all of them are appreciative of what we do, what you do, and what you have done. And it's just been a great thing to be a part of. And, you know, Maddox has been a part of games that, you know, we've called some of his games. Me and him were taking a little break there.
18: We roped him in tonight just out of the dark and say, hey, come help us. And he said, okay, you know.
2: What do you want me to do?
18: He's really done a great job. I really do. But, you know, and we walked in tonight, and of course, you were with me, and what? Probably 8 or 10 on that, a kid hugging my neck, and you know, and that's respect. You earn that through the years is what you do, and you treat kids the way you want to be treated, and you treat them as individuals. You don't treat them as school.
2: Right,
18: you know,
2: exactly.
18: It doesn't matter. So, you know, people say, well, how do you do that? Hey, they're all my kids. I'll just tell you, I like all of them, and I make it a point to make that well known, and I'll give Oneida as much as I will Cofield, and I'll give anybody as much as I do. And every now and then, if Lane does something real good, I get excited like last year. And didn't mean to, but it did. You know?
2: Hey, I mean, when it's blood like that, it's hard to be impartial to blood, and I think that'd be allowed. But, yeah, it's just, you know, when you look back on it, you kind of think of, you know, I was a part of this, I was a part of that. You know, I always look at Parker McKinney as probably, one of the better athletes come through Morgan County, and I was able to be a part in a call of a bunch of his games, and then me and you were down at the state tournament and basketball, and Jackson Hicks launches one from midcourt and it goes in.
18: I've still got that picture somewhere.
2: I have that game in my room as well. Well, it's in a closet right now, but since we moved. But yeah, I've still got that picture. And, you know, you can see it on our faces.
18: Yep.
2: You know, we're impartial, but when Oakdale's playing North Green and Murfreesboro, it's kind of a little hard to be impartial to a county team there. But, that was the Cloudland football game. The Jackson Hicks half court shot will always be something.
18: Seen a lot.
2: Yep.
18: Of course, I go back with Ray Tucker for 21 years that he and I were together, and oh my goodness, the stories that we could tell.
2: Oh yeah, I can't imagine what you guys have seen and how far. We were talking a little bit last week. We were in Oakdale, and there was an old phone jack that said WECO on it, and
18: said, what is this?
2: Now I will say, my first couple of years doing WECO games, we still plugged into that, you know, landline jack, and we done the games that way. And you know, you were telling about how you had to run a 250-foot phone cord and have to go up early to put in a phone line, and now we run it off of an iPhone that we hope doesn't die during the middle of the game, and that's our only issue we've got.
18: That's it.
2: If this game keeps going,
18: we may have that issue.
2: We may have to charge I'm not sure.
18: But right now, we're...
2: We do have one of the banks of lights is coming back on. Now, it was on for a minute and went right back out, but we still have one bank to go.
18: So we just sit here and kind of ride along. It's fourth quarter. I think we'll move out and go pretty good. Dustin, go ahead and finish that timeout and the next one. Let's roll that out. Maybe the time they get that, we'll get some lights back on and going. We'll be back with you folks right after this.
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18: And welcome back. Well, we've got one light that came back on.
2: And it was a light that was off the whole time.
18: It was a light that was off the whole time. The other one's off. Let's see what we're going to do if we'll move down to the other end of the field and try to come this way. So I don't know.
2: The way the players are moving, that may be the course of action is move down to the other side of the field. Maybe.
18: We'll just have to wait and see. It has been different.
2: We are 8 minutes away from an hour delay. And we would have probably been done.
18: Eli, only you and I could do this. You know,
2: it's how it goes, you know.
18: We still got a quarter and
2: 2 minutes.
18: 2 minutes and 19 seconds to play. So both teams are back out running again a little bit, trying to stay warm.
2: It is getting cooler.
18: Yeah.
2: That jacket in my truck's starting to call my name a little bit, but I think I can make it through this one. Next week it may be up, maybe out there with me.
18: I promise you, you'll bring it up to the booth.
2: Either a jacket or some pants will probably be on the agenda for next week. But
19: I don't know how you're wearing shorts right now, man. I don't freeze easy, but I get hot easy, and I was sweating when I walked in here today.
18: I bet you're not now.
19: No, I feel good right now. I'm pretty warm.
18: So, we'll hopefully get this thing back underway here, folks. It'll be second down and 9 for Oneida at their own 29-yard line. Now, they could very well go the other end of the field to 29, go the other direction.
19: Mm-hmm.
18: So will they do that? I don't know.
2: Well, the coaches up here with us don't seem to have any more information than we do. So
18: everyone
2: listening has the most up to date information. So
18: because you're waiting on their information, it's nothing.
2: Yeah, we see players warming up and coaches are showing each other scores on their phones at the moment. So
18: saying, look how dude,
2: nothing is imminent.
18: Look at this. Whoa, wait a minute.
19: Hey, another score of interest is the Grundy-York game.
18: What is it? I hope York wins.
19: At halftime, it was 21-20, Grundy over York.
18: Okay. You know, York with a new coach this year.
19: Or maybe it was 28, but it was a close game.
18: So we'll just have to find out what we're going to do on this one. Both teams are doing a lot of running right now. You know.
2: Grundy County 28, York 20 at the half.
18: Yeah, at the half. That's a lot of points in half. Really, for both of them.
2: Yeah, that's quite a few.
18: 48 points.
1: Keith Uneka has made it a ball game. It's 40-36 with 6 minutes to go in the fourth quarter.
18: Whoa.
1: So,
18: hey, a barn burner up there at Stony Creek, as they call it, at Uneka.
1: Yeah. I don't know if you've, and I'm sure folks have, but man, if you've looked at the schedule, what a schedule for Sunbright. They got to do a lot of traveling.
18: And hopefully they, you know, after the reclassification, redistricting, they'll be back down in this part of the country next year. So,
2: Keith, what are your thoughts on the redistrict reclassification since we got some time to kill?
18: Well, you never know what they're going to do. You know, TSSAA, bless their hearts. I don't like an 8-team district to start with, which is what we're in right now. Mm-hmm. I think a 7 is what you need to be. But if Oneida's coming down, which they are, Sunbright's coming down, that's 10 teams that's right here. Now, you're not going to have a 10-team district. So probably if those two come down, 3's going out somewhere. You don't ever know where. Make 7-team districts is what I think is going to happen. But, you know, who's going to leave? Is it going to be Greenback, Brockwood, Midway, or – who I don't know. You know, it's there's too much up in the air as to who's going where.
2: And I think, you know, they released the districts, 2 weeks ago or last week, and I think the final call on that will not come until November the 12th.
18: And
2: that's, I mean, that's a long wait for these coaches and schools.
18: It sure
2: is. You're going to be close. Your football season is going to be over. If you're not in the playoffs, your football season will be over with on November the 12th. So, you know, you're going into the off season not knowing what district you're going to be in. And you know, high school football, you've got a longer layoff than college, but you want to know to schedule. I mean, if you're Coach Benjamin Napier and, you know, he tends to like to play a couple upper classification, you know, teams early in the year, and you want to get that schedule out and you want to get it ready to go. And if you don't know that going into November, you're going to be spending your holidays trying to find teams to play.
18: Well, you're right. And the problem with that being, if you've got 8 teams or you've got to play 7, you've got to have 3 non-conference teams. A team like Colville has a terrible problem. That's the reason they have to play 4A's and 3A's in order to get somebody to come play them on that. It's still going to be the same thing if you go to 7 team. They're going to have to play 6, and they've got to pick up that 4th game. Who's it going to be? Who's going to be the 4 non-conference teams that you play? And now you have to come back. The redistricting on it, and TSSAA does your region scheduling. Hey, you're going to fit all that in. You have no clue who you're going to play.
2: Absolutely, absolutely. And then you could end up traveling when you don't want to travel.
18: Well, I think we're going to start again. We're 2:19 in the third quarter. And I think the lights are all going to come up. So Oneida will have it. 2nd down and 9. And it looks like Wade will be the tailback. Is he awake? There's a snap. There's a handoff. Wade and line of scrimmage, and that's it. Ritter is there to make sure he goes nowhere. Hester is there. And, well, Cofield's just shut Wade out. And whatever adjustments they made in that first half, it has worked.
2: Yeah, absolutely. And you've seen a lot of Wade in the backfield and not in the Wildcat. And that's an adjustment Oneida's made, and I don't necessarily know that that adjustment's been successful thus far. And Cofield just – they're doing a lot better job hitting the gaps, beating off getting off blocks. Ritter is outstanding at setting the edge. It's just been a lot. It's been a tale of two halves.
18: Yeah, just a tale of two halves. Hutcherson at quarterback, back in. Wade again at tailback. Coville making the changes. Hutcherson drops back. Looks, going to throw. In trouble, sacked. Going to lose about 3 yards. Ritter's there to make the sack. And it is Caden Norris also, the other bookend right there. Both of them are just extremely, extremely tough. So it's going to be a fourth down and about 10 for the first down. Laxton to punt, and it appears that Wilson back deep for Cofield. Under a minute to play here in the third. Oneida trailing 24-3. As awaiting the snap, Laxton, there's the snap. You get the punt off. Pretty good punt, end over end. Wilson on the run. One, breaks two. Still got a lane. Three, four, still on his feet. And then trips up by William Hill at the 44-yard line of Colville, or Oneida. So it'll be a Woods Roofing and Repairs, first and 10 for the Yellow Jackets from the Oneida 44. So let's see what Coach Jason Wilson has dialed up for this offense. As they go with a slot to the far side, single wide out to the near side. Single back in the backfield. H-back set to the left side. Treese the quarterback out of the shotgun, drops back, pumps. Got a man downfield, looks. Treese is going to pull it, going to run, slides to the 40, and smart decision. Hutcherson was there. He'll get credit for the stop.
2: And, Keith, that's a little bit of evolution for Treese there. Adcock was sort of kind of open in the back end, but he wasn't clearly open. Treese pulls it down smartly, gets 4 yards, lives to fight another day.
18: So it'll bring up second down about six. As the horn sounds, third quarter finally comes to a close, folks. We'll be back after telling you the score at the end of three. Cofield 24, Oneida 3.
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18: And welcome back. So Colville will take over fourth and final period at the, 40-yard line, second down, and about six for the first down. Trees out of the shotgun. There's a snap. Inside trap. They go to Wilson. Look out. Got running room. Still on his feet. One man to beat. And still on his feet. Will he get in? Still driving. Still driving. They're going to be brought down and mark him at about the 3-yard line. What a run by Wilson.
2: It was, Keith. It's just an inside trap play. Cofield blocked it up great, and Wilson made a couple guys miss and almost made it to the end zone.
18: Finally, A.J. Harper was finally the man that saved the touchdown, but they mark him at the 3-yard line where it will be a Woods Roofing and Repair first and goal for the Yellow Jackets, leading this one 24-3. So, first and goal. So, back to the line of scrimmage. Treese again out of the shotgun. Trip set to the far side. They hand the ball off. Hedrick in the backfield. Breaks two. He's still trying to turn the corner and runs out of bounds, losing about 4 or 5 yards. Hutcherson was there to run him out of bounds. That play was doomed from the get-go.
2: It's one of those plays, Keith, the penetration was so Hedrick had nowhere to go, and he kind of made it worse as he broke more tackles. He's kept losing yardage, and now they're Cofield being back to the mark him out at the 7-yard line.
18: So it'll be second down and goal from the 7. So let's see what the Yellow Jackets have dialed up Well, they bring everybody in tight. Overload to that left side. Trees, another man in motion. There's a snap. There's a handoff. And it will be Dunford. Dunford into the end zone. Count it. It's a Hammers touchdown. Sam Dunford and the Yellow Jackets in for the Hammers touchdown. And Yellow Jackets on the board, leading 30-3. So Stafford in, he'll attempt the point after.
2: We got a late flag on the play there, Keith.
18: Well, I got blocked out, but I believe there's a little extracurricular activity after the touchdown, so we'll get the penalty here in a minute. And they'll mark it off, I'm sure, on the kickoff. As the official steps out. Let's see what he's calling. Unsportsmanlike, Oneida. Assessed on the kickoff. I believe they got Ruger West on that one, gentlemen.
2: Yeah, I think what happened there, Keith, was Dunford kind of sought West out in the end zone to make sure he delivered a blow as he was going into the end zone, and West didn't really particularly
18: like that.
2: No, and I think he voiced his displeasure probably a little too loud in the end zone there.
18: Stafford in to attempt the point after. He's missed one tonight, but a big 35-yard field goal in that first quarter.
2: And that was, Keith, bigger than I think most people realize. Yep. Cofield reeling. Oneida had all the momentum, and Stafford just steps up and boots a 35-yarder.
18: So he'll wait the snap. Wilson to hold. There's a snap to hold. The kick is up right through the upright. It's good. So with 11 minutes remaining here in the fourth and final period, which is brought to you tonight by Hammers Dry Goods, Cofield leads 31-3 as they begin to stretch this one out. Oneida yet to get into the end zone tonight against the Yellow Jackets. And they'll assess a penalty against Oneida on the kickoff. So Cofield probably kicking off from about the Oneida 45.
2: And Stafford has the leg. If they decide to go touchback route, that can happen, or they may pooch kick it here.
18: Yep. So they'll mark the penalty off. And they'll set it up. Cofield will kick from the 45-yard line of Oneida. So Stafford in on the kickoff, sponsored tonight by Courtney's Diner out of Midtown. And Cofield stretching it out now, 31-3. But, well, the first half, you wouldn't have felt this one.
2: And Cofield's definitely the adjustments at halftime and the coaching staff coming together and the players executing the plan, just a completely different half and a completely different team. And
18: yep.
2: Once again, we saw that last week in the Midway game. Cofield kind of swept lock through the first one, 28-24, I think, at the half.
18: 21-13.
2: 21-13,
18: yep.
2: And 62-20
18: is what it ended up. Stafford set to kick it off. Here comes the kick. And it's a squilber. It's going to hit and picked up at the one. Waylon Hill, and boy, he is hammered at the 13. Who was that?
2: Dunford.
18: Sam Dunford, and it looked like Jane Garman. That's two big ones that take a toll on you.
2: That one didn't feel good if you're Mr. Hill. That's a lot of weight coming at you. That was a hit.
18: So it'll be the Woods Roofing and Repairs, first and 10 for Oneida at their own 14-yard line. I think Oneida's feeling the effects of this physical Cofield football team right now, which Maddox took them a while to find that and get in the groove tonight.
5: I think that they come in here so much steam in their head that they were going to make an impact, and then you get delays and you lose momentum and, mind games start playing, yep, and it affects your judgment.
18: So, Indians out of the shotgun. There's a snap. Direct snap, and boy, nothing. Matter of fact, line of scrimmage, and that's about it. Oneida just struggling for anything right now. Braden Gwynn right there, Adcock. Trying to think who else was in on that one.
2: Seems Oneida. Like about every tackle tonight has been a Cofield pile.
18: So it'll bring up second down and 10. No gain on the play. is Oneida trying to, it's going to take a lot of time right now, and I don't really blame them. Trail behind 31-3. Colville defensively has really stepped the game up. Out of the shotgun again. There's a snap. There's a quick handoff. Now Meredith and picked up maybe 2 yards, three at the most. And Greer, Belise was there to make the stop. Jim Belise, hey, stop. Jim Belise, Hayden Hedrick.

0: My goodness. And it was Ritter, but also it was Norris. Norris is a man who really made first contact.
1: Norris has had a great second half.
0: He has. No, he's a ball player.
1: Yes,
0: him and Ritter, the bookends, and let me tell you, their motors are wide open. The whole game. The whole game.
1: Something for a single-A team, Ritter and Norris both play one way. Both of them only play defense, and it kind of shows throughout the whole game. They're always motor going 100%.
0: So, in punt formation, Laxton again. There's a snap. Laxton, pretty good kick.
1: Really good kick.
0: And back in, Wilson up, picks it up at the 30. 35. Turns the corner. He's at 40. 45. Cross midfield. Finally knocked out of bounds by Cole Meredith. And they'll mark him out at the Oneida 47-yard line. So the Yellow Jackets, great field position again at the Oneida 47, where it will be a Woods Roofing and Repairs, first and 10.
1: Bo Wilson is dangerous with the ball in his hands, Keith. Just a very explosive player. He's had a heck of a ball game tonight.
0: Yep. So Trees comes back out onto the field. Looks like Gwynn will go in as a running back. I've seen Garmin a lot tonight at running back.
1: No, Garmin tonight, Keith, only has 3 carries.
0: Yep.
1: He also has 2 catches, so 5 touches for Garmin tonight. And in the game we were here earlier in the year, he carried Coco.
0: Yeah. So out of the shotgun, Treese drops back, pumps, screen, cross the middle, complete. With it will be Garmin. He's down to the 30. Darman turns it inside, runs over 1, 2, and then steps out of bounds. Yep. What a play. He got a flag at about the 40. I don't know who's that one on. Probably on Coalfield. We'll have to find out.
1: But on cue, Keith, Garmin with a touch.
0: Yep. Holding against the Yellow Jackets. That one will come back after a big, big play by Garmin. Well, you get 235 pounds on a 6'3" frame.
1: That's no fun.
0: It's a freight train coming at you.
1: That equals no fun. And at the end there, Keith, I know the folks listening can't tell, but Garmin didn't go out of bounds. He veered inbounds to hit someone.
0: He did.
1: And Coach Napier has told us that multiple times, that he's got himself in a lot of trouble by trying to deliver the boom on others. And I tell you, he does that more often than not.
0: Well, for some reason, it's first and 10.
1: Penalty was from the spot of the foul, so it'll still be a first down.
0: 47-yard line. Treese out of the shotgun. Pumps. Looks. Looks again. In trouble. Caught from behind by Hill and gets the line of scrimmage, and that's it. Pretty good coverage that time by Oneida.
1: Oneida's been content all night to play the man-to-man coverage, and really more often than not, they've done just a good enough job to get Treese in a little bit of trouble in the backfield, but Coalfield has burnt them on it a few times as well.
0: So it'll be second down 10 for the Yellow Jackets from the Oneida 47-yard line. Gwynn, the running back. Treese out of the shotgun. Slot right. Back to pass again. Treese looking. Goes downfield. Got a man down. Adcock wide open. Count it. Lane Adcock, 47 yards. And we talked about the burnout speed. You got to see some of it right there by that young man who all night long has struggled trying to get the ball to him. But on a 47-yard touchdown pass from Treese to Adcock, and what do you have his man beat? 10 yards?
1: It was at least 10, Keith, and that's what we were talking about earlier about being frustrated. If Treese and Adcock possibly, that's why you
0: just
1: you
0: trying to make the
1: that.
0: Connection.
1: Yep.
0: That's the reason you've got Wilpons
1: to
0: use it.
1: Yep.
0: Stafford in to attempt the point after. The snap, the hold, the kick is up. The kick is good. So with 7:25 remaining in the fourth, Coalfield up on top, 38-3, and we'll get a running clock the rest of the way, gentlemen.
1: And Keith, I think, you know, we come into this game not a battered and bruised, and we were expecting maybe a little bit of a Coalfield runaway, and we didn't get there the way we thought we would, but we

0: eventually got there, and like what happened last week against Midway, Cofield has asserted they are the best team in this region, you know, and that's, you know, they just got to put a whole game together, or that's, it's going to catch up to them later on in the play. When in November, when the games really matter, Cofield's going to have to figure out how to put a whole game together.
1: They certainly will. They certainly will. So 7:25 remaining. Cofield up 38-3. So we have a running clock the rest of the way in. Kickoff sponsored by Courtney's Diner out of Midtown. As Stafford, you know, Stafford's had a good ball game.
0: He really has. Just done a great job in the kicking game, and really that is one of the most underrated parts in any football game is special teams. And, you know, two great kickers.
1: Seen two good kickers tonight.
0: Yeah, Laxton is a great punter and kicker, great kickoff guy. We've seen three touchbacks. That's three more than I've seen all year. And you know, Avery Stafford, big 35-yard field goal earlier.
1: So he'll kick it off and back deep. Hutcherson, Gazay. And here comes a kick, Hill, and there's a kick, and it's going to go to Gazay at about the 14. He's up to the 20, trying to turn it outside. Got a pretty good wall, but then that wall collapses. And then here comes a penalty from this side of the field. The play's on the other side of the field. So let's see what this is.
0: Maybe one of those frustrations.
1: I mean, just totally away from the ball. Just totally away.
0: Yeah, Gazay picked up the ball on the right hash, but once he picked it up, he never saw the right hash again, and that's where the flag is. So, looks like holding on Onada is the call.
1: So, they get Hill on the hold. Maybe that's why he got some running room on the far side. I'm not sure, but you've got to stop and think. Clock continues to run. As they'll back Oneida up. Colville leads it 38-3. So Oneida will have it. First and 10. I believe Wade's still in at quarterback. Out of the shotgun. So Wade in the snap. There's a snap. He's going to just take it and line of scrimmage and might have got a yard. I'm not sure he got a yard. They'll give him a yard. Waylon Hill was in at quarterback. Well, there's just nothing there. Colville has just shut it totally out on the Indians tonight.
0: Yeah, really, really, Keith, if you look at the stats, Oneida's at 90 yards total for the night. They were at 75 at the end of the first quarter.
1: Yep.
0: And just really, Cofield just made the adjustments. And once they stopped committing those crucial penalties, and they haven't, to my knowledge, had a penalty.
1: I don't think they've
0: had one
1: in the second half.
0: Have not. That long delay may have, you know, got us a little bit, but they have not had a penalty in the second half and just cleaned it up a lot all the way around.
1: Second down and 8. There's a snap and a handoff and nothing doing. Line of scrimmage. There's too many black jerseys. Cofield just absolutely just having their will right now with Oneida.
0: They are, and just been the story of the second half. And Oneida, you can tell the morale is kind of
1: it's gone.
0: Is dropping, and it's just I think they may be content to run this out. And it's just, you know, the quarterback situation is tough. Connor Mays has come in and done a great job for Oneida. Gave them a little bit of a throwing game that you haven't seen much from them, And he's hurt tonight, and hopefully he comes back at the end of the year. I think it's not a long-term injury for him, but maybe Oneida can get back on track once their quarterback comes back.
1: Well, he's probably be back next week, hopefully. Hill at quarterback right now. There's a snap. There's a Hill on a rollout. Fires incomplete. Tried to get Ruger West on the far side, but he was about triple-covered over there, and throw wasn't one of the best anyway, so. It'll bring up another fourth down for the Oneida Indians, and Bo Wilson dropping back deep again. So Cofield leading 38-3, going to win number 7 in a row against the Indians. And, boy, that's an accomplishment. And Coach Napier still undefeated against Oneida. Bo Wilson back deep. Laxton will punt it away, and he's done a great job tonight.
0: He really has. He's been busy as well.
1: Yep. So back deep, there's a snap. Another good kick. This time Wilson calls fair catch, and I think he was told do not return this one.
2: Wilson asks for and receives the fair catch at the goal for 40. That's over first and 10.
1: So, Yellow Jackets up 38-3. Clock continues to run. We're down to the 3-minute mark. So let's see. A lot of newbies in now for Coalfield.
0: Treese is not in at quarterback.
1: No, that means Dunford probably going in.
0: Dunford is talking to Mr. Wilson, so I would assume that's your new quarterback.
1: Yep. Now, he's a gunslinger, too.
0: He's quick as well. He's a dual threat guy.
1: Yep. He's had a good ball game.
0: He has. He's 2 touchdowns on the night for Dunford.
1: So Dunford will call the play. You'll probably see a couple plays for Coalfield right here. And the clock will wind right on down and be over. So they go with wide out to either side. Gwynn running back. Dunford brings a man in motion. Fakes. There's a handoff. Kicks it back out to Wilson. Got running room. Turns it up. Gets it to midfield. William Hill finally made the stop shy. He picks up 9. And Coalfield probably content to just run the clock out right now. Another gain of 9. Coalfield is, after that first half, they finally decided, I guess they wanted to play football, Eli.
0: And that's, like we mentioned it time and time again, been the story of their early season so far, I guess halfway through now. But you're going to have to clean that up, and I'm sure Coach Napier is going to watch the film of this game and, you know, come in on Monday. And, boys, we played another half of football. We put together 4 quarters.
1: So Dunford out of the shotgun. There's a snap. There's a handoff to Gwynn. Running room. Gwynn still on his feet. Picks up the first down and more. And about 25. Running back. Finally making the stop for Oneida. Hudson Colbert. Down to 1:15. Probably see one more play, and that's about it. As a lot of the starters are out of it. 38-3, Coalfield on top. And the Yellow Jackets, if they put 4 quarters together, it could have been a lot worse. Dunford on a misread. Dunford keeps it. Hutcherson is there to make the stop at the 39. Smith was also there. So, probably one more play. Probably don't have to even run one more play. Nope. It's over. Coach Benson says don't run another one. Clock winding down, and this one has come to a close. We'll be back after telling you the final score. Coalfield 38, Oneida 3.
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1: And welcome back to Free Medical Clinic pregame or postgame show. Keith Adcock along with Eli Burge, and joining us tonight and has been a very big help with us tonight, Mr. Maddox Hutcherson. And 38-3, Coalville wins over Oneida. A tale of two halves. Coalville in the first half just, you know, well, just didn't play good football.
0: No.
1: Second half, they made all the adjustments, came out and really put the – they just absolutely just shut Oneida down. And stats will tell that story, Eli, when you get to that, especially in the second half as that one goes on. But, you know, really just all Coalville tonight after that first half. And, you know, they just took over and played Coalville football after that. And you have to wonder why. Why do you start this way? You know, is it – I don't know. Coach Napier, I guarantee you, it drives him crazy to do it because he wanted to put it away early. Didn't happen.
0: Yeah, we talked to him before the game, and we mentioned the Midway game last year. You think you're going to be able, or last week, you're going to be able to, you know, improve on that? He said, that's going to be my challenge to my guys. And so, you know, because he was fired up about it on the field.
1: He was.
0: We talked to him off the interview, and I guarantee he's going to be fired. I already see him yelling a little bit in this huddle. They've got it near midfield. I think he's probably mentioning a little bit, hey, guys, if you play like you did in the last three quarters, we can beat anybody in the state. But if you play like we did in the first quarter against South Pitt, against, you know, any, you know, team in the semifinals, you could be in trouble.
1: Yep, we certainly could. So there, that's a big area. That and penalties, they've really got to work on.
0: And they cleaned up the penalties in the second half.
1: Cleaned up the penalties in the second half. So whatever went on at halftime in that locker room, it paid off because Maddox, they made the adjustments. They did what they had to make that adjustment, especially with Wade carrying the ball, which they hadn't seen that formation in him. Probably hadn't even looked at it, hadn't even thought about it. But it caused them a lot of problems in that first half. But they did make the adjustments and came back and just shut it down.
9: That's just being disciplined as a team and as a coach to be willing to make the adjustments to stop that.
1: Yep, and that's exactly what they did. So, but it's a big win for the Yellow Jackets, 38-3 over Oneida. And that makes number 7 in a row, and that don't happen too often between these two schools. So with that, we'll take a quick break right here. We'll be back with stats, players of the game. Coach Napier will be up. We'll have a chance to talk to him also. So just stay with us, folks. We'll take a quick break right here. We'll be back right after this.
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1: 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Keith Adcock, Eli Burge, and joining me right now, the quarterback of Coalville, Mr. Jack Treese. And Jack, boy, I tell you what, tell the two halves, first half, it just wasn't Coalville football.
17: No, it was not. They held the ball a long, long, long time. I think we had the ball three times in the first half, or three or four times in the first half. We scored on two of the three or four possessions. And it was just not Coalville football. We weren't being physical on defense. I wasn't connecting with our receivers. Our receivers were on good routes. I just couldn't connect with them tonight. And then once we turned around the second half, we flipped like a light switch. And just
1: that's about 2 weeks in a row that's happened.
17: Yeah,
1: that's got to drive your coaching staff crazy.
17: Oh, it's crazy. Benson is – he's huge about that kind of stuff.
1: Just
17: making
1: sure
17: that he has us ready to go first half. And then if we want to pull off the gas late, we can. But most of the time, we don't pull off the gas.
1: Right. So it's been one of them. But, you know, 9-3 finally, and you go in at halftime, but you made the adjustments in the third quarter, and whatever you adjusted, it worked. I mean, you just came back out and played Coalville football and just took over the ball game.
17: Yeah, it worked. We got a good old butt chewing, good old fashioned one.
1: Yeah, kind of gathered that.
17: About two of the three main coaches, and then it was not pretty, but we figured it out after halftime. We made a lot of adjustments. And it started to click.
1: Well, you know, and number one, of course, Oneida comes out, and then they put Drayton Wade in as just real snap. About probably hadn't seen that.
17: No.
1: Now then, man, boy, he had a lot. And, boy, he did. You know, they had 75 yards, I think, in the first quarter running the football. I ended up with about 80 or 90.
17: Like 85.
1: Something like that on the game. So you really shut that out. But once you made those adjustments, and then your receivers were open all night long.
17: Yeah, they were.
1: I just looked out, and I said, boy, the slant's open, this is open, that's open. I mean, they were just there all night long. But, you know, we finally got to connect them with that, but running hard. But pretty good ball game, physical ball game.
17: Yeah.
1: I think the physicality of Coalville finally took over, especially in the second half.
17: It did. It was great. We made a lot, like I said, we made up a lot of adjustments at halftime. So we had to hit that kid at the knees, because if we don't hit him at the knees, he ain't going down without – eight of us trying to tackle him. So, and we haven't seen that since week one. So,
1: nope.
17: I mean, it was just different, and we didn't really prepare for him to be back there. And we made a lot of adjustments at halftime, and it clearly worked. So,
1: well, you know, but why did you turn the lights out?
17: That's a good question.
1: Is that just something that you said, let's turn the lights out?
17: I think it was playing mind games with them.
1: Make Keith and Eli and him stand up for an hour in the dark.
17: Yeah, I'm trying to go eat. So I was like, let's get these lights on. Let's play this game, even if we got to play that half-field stuff. So.
1: Well, Jack, pretty good job tonight. 38-3, good job as far as that goes. And I appreciate you stopping by. Harriman coming up, I think, next week. So,
17: yes, sir.
1: All we ask is get it started in the first quarter.
17: Yeah, get it
1: all
17: started
1: right.
17: Early.
1: That's good. That's Mr. Jack Treese, quarterback, winning here tonight by a score of 38-3 over Oneida. Joining me right now is one of our sophomores, a backup quarterback and a wide receiver, and pretty good ball game tonight, Mr. Sam Dunford. And, Sam, I'll tell you what, son, pretty good ball game from you tonight, son.
18: Thank you.
1: I'll tell you what. Let me ask you a question.
18: Yep.
1: Why do you try to just run over people?
18: Well, kickoff was my only thing I did last year, so I try to make the best out of it. And you get a sticker this year for kickoff, so.
1: Yeah, but when you're running for the end zone, going to make a touchdown instead of dodging the guy, you said, no, I'm just going to take him out and take him with me.
18: Makes a better highlight reel.
1: Makes a highlight reel. That's what I thought that was coming.
18: Yeah.
1: I told you, Eli, he's
18: exactly
1: hunting those
18: right.
1: Highlight reels.
18: Exactly.
1: Is what he's doing. Sam, good ball game tonight. Pretty tough. Of course, first half wasn't much at all. I'll just be honest with you. Wasn't Coalville football at all. But y'all turned it around the second half and played the way you should have.
18: Yes, we did, yeah. It was slow to start.
1: It was. Yeah. It was. What's the reasoning for that? I want somebody to explain that to me. Because I think that's 2 weeks in a row.
18: I'm going to be honest. I think it's more underestimating the opponent, coming out, think we're going to win, and not performing like we should against better teams.
1: So it picks up, and then once you do that, you know, against a good team, you can't afford to do that.
18: No, and we're going to have to pick it up before we play, beat that good team.
1: You know, you get a real good ball club, and I tell you, you'll find yourself on the short end of the stick and whatever. But a good job all in and out tonight, defensively catching the ball. So,
18: you
1: know, receivers I thought was open all night long.
18: Oh, yeah. I mean, they loaded the box. They were going to make Jack throw. They just shouldn't have.
1: Well,
18: Jack had a night.
1: Had a pretty good night.
18: Yeah.
1: Well, listen, appreciate you stopping by. I know you're probably going to go get something to eat like the rest of them. So
18: you are
1: go out and have a big time. Good job tonight.
18: Thank you,
1: okay.
18: Thank you.
1: All right. Joining me right now, moving in, head coach, Mr. Benson Napier, going to step in. And we're going to have a word with him if I can get him to quit talking.
0: Coach Shoemaker's got him hemmed in right now, I believe.
1: Yeah.
0: And we're talking football. Now he's putting his headset on, ready to roll.
1: I talked to everybody but us. Benson, I know a W is a W, but I'm going to tell you something. It wasn't a pretty W tonight, especially in that first half, and you can't be happy about that.
19: No, and I'm not. It's on me, Keith, 100% on me. I did not have us ready to play tonight. And, you know, that falls on me at the end of the day. It don't fall on anybody else. I did not have us ready to go, and I'm pissed at myself for that. I don't know if I'm allowed to say that on air, but I'm mad at myself for that.
1: We bleeped you. No,
19: I'm mad at myself for that, and I will work to get that fixed next week. But I thought our kids really, it took us about, this is, you know, is one of those that I think it took us about 18 minutes to get going. 18 to 20.
1: And
19: the last about 4 to 6 minutes of the second quarter, I thought we started to get going, and then came out in the second half and, you know, challenged them at halftime. Hey, we got to come out. We've got ourselves in a 48-minute fight. We got 24 to go. We got to be ready to play here. And I thought our kids came out and took care of business there.
1: Well, you know, put some points on the board. I think your receivers were open all night long, Benson. I just looking from here, and I've got a better advantage than what probably you do or whatever. But receivers open all night long, and you put the ball in the air a little bit better tonight and got some scoring off of it, which I thought was great. But the biggest thing I've seen is the adjustments at halftime, because Drayton Wade was killing you in that first quarter.
19: Well,
1: you know, just absolutely snap ball, and I think he had 75 yards in total rushing offense and ended up with like 85 total. So you did something well at halftime, and I'm not going to ask you what you said, but whatever it was, it worked.
19: Well, you know, it's one of those. That ain't probably been the biggest chewing I've gave at halftime, but I wasn't too thrilled, and I let our kids know that we got to fix it. But the biggest thing is they came out, and credit to them, their game plan was, you know, we're going to run it right at them and try to shorten this game. And I think we ran three plays in the first 15 minutes of the game. So credit to them, is a great game plan.
1: It was.
19: That's a big running back, and if you don't drive your feet when you hit him, he's going to pick up an extra 3 to 4, and they were able to do that and move the chains. And they came out in a little bit different formation than anything they've shown on film, and Coach Jones was able to adjust, get our kids in the right spots, and at the end of the day, our kids started making plays.
1: Well, they did, and I think they responded real well.
19: They did.
1: I really did.
19: It was one of those, you know, told them, hey, they're going to want to shorten this thing down. They're in the ball game. You got to win first and second down. You can't let them get five to where they can live with that 2 to 3 on second down and third down. And we started doing that and was able to Jack threw the ball really well.
1: Really
19: did. Time for the most part, gave up probably a little more pressure tonight than we have at any point this year, but he threw it well. We had receivers running wide open, making plays on the football, a lot of different kids doing that. And, you know, teams right now, and I guess it's based off last year and the identity we've built, teams are stacking boxes on us and daring us to throw it. And Jack is playing at a very, very high level right now. And if he continues to do that, I'll live with teams getting in 5-3 boxes and saying, hey, we're going to man you up and throw it.
1: Yep.
19: We're getting a 5-2 and leave one safety in the middle of the field, because we got 3-4 dudes, really, with JG. We got 4 dudes that can go get the football.
1: You got that right.
19: And Jack's playing at a very good level, and if teams want to keep doing that, more power to them. We'll have a little different identity this year and throw it over the top. And, you know, I think Beefy is the best play caller, best OC. I would put him up against anybody in the state of Tennessee, because he can adjust to the personnel we have, and it don't matter. We could have a team of road graders and no athletes at all, and we'll get under center and we'll hammer people, and he's able to call a great game doing that. Or when we're loaded with athletes all over the field and we got guys that ain't playing on offense that are great athletes that could go make plays, and Beefy's able to – what he does is fantastic, and it really comes down to him and Coach Jones. The job they do is incredible, and – I'm the one that comes up here and talks to you all, but it's those other guys that are going and game planning, coaching kids up, getting them in the right spots. And at the end of the day, kids, Keith, our kids go make plays, and they go win football games, and they compete.
1: They just got to get started quicker.
19: Yeah, yeah, like, that's on me.
1: And is that, I don't know, I'm going to ask a crazy question here. Two opening ball games that are real tough ball games, and then some ball games that are not so tough. Does that kind of get in the, okay, we don't have to play as hard or whatever. Is that on the kids? Is that coaching? Or, you know, how do you get that keeping up? I mean, how do you just get that back up and say, look, we can't do this?
19: It's a combination.
1: Yeah, it's got to be.
19: You know, and I'm never going to lie to our kids. I'm honest with them. When I think we're better than teams, I tell our kids we're better than them. But that means you don't go play around. You go finish the game at the start of it, and you keep your foot on their throat and end it.
1: Yep.
19: And so I tell our kids when I think we're better, and that's partly on me, and it's part kids aren't stupid. They look at scores.
1: They know
19: that when you get in that pattern of we're just better than you, you can get to where you come out and just try to go through the motions, and that falls on me not having us ready. So we'll get that fixed next week, because we go to Harriman against a very talented team. And I told our kids tonight, I said, don't look at their record. Don't look at their scores. I said, cut on the tape, and they got some dudes.
1: Yeah,
19: and
1: they
19: so we got to go be ready to play, and we've yet to shut them out. It's the only team in the region we've not shut out. So, you know, we're going to try to go down there and finally get one next week.
1: I think this is six in a row for you over Oneida, right?
19: Yeah.
1: I was thinking,
19: I think it goes back to
1: it goes back to seven, but I think it's your sixth year that
19: – is.
1: And you've been a head coach.
19: Hopefully get them back in the region. Because me and Coach Martin talked about that, and I got a great deal of respect for him. He does a fantastic job defensively for them.
1: Yep.
19: And I think he's doing a great job. His kids play hard. They had a few kids out tonight. And
1: they did.
19: Their kids competed. And that's all you can ask. If your kids compete, you're doing something right. But get them back in the region. So our kids realize, you know, you remember it as a rivalry.
1: Yeah.
19: I remember it as a rivalry.
1: You played in it. I've seen it.
19: That's what our kids don't realize. That, hey, that used to be the district championship.
1: You're right. Every year.
19: Yeah, I mean, and they don't realize that and realize how big of a rivalry it is. But me and him talked about it. It's one of those that great deal of respect between both places, but we don't like each other.
1: You're right.
19: We want to win. We don't like each other. We want to beat the other one in whatever we're doing. And it'll be nice to have them hopefully back in the region next year and bring back some extra meaning to
1: it. Because it'll mean just a little bit more. Harriman coming up next week, and then after that, a bye week, I think, unless I'm wrong. I think I'm right. But you got Harriman, then you're going to be off a week, and it's back in. But, you know, this is the final non-region game right here. It's back to the region. Got business to take care of.
19: They all matter. You can't have any slip-ups now. So, you know, striving for that, I think, what is this, seven straight region titles?
1: Right.
19: That's what our goal is. And then our goal is to make a deep run into December. We don't want to be playing on Black Friday. We want to play on that first Friday in December and compete for a championship. And we got a team that wants to do that, and we're going to work our tails off to get ready to go give it a run.
1: Go give it a run.
19: It don't matter who we see. We're going to go compete for 48 minutes, and appreciate you guys being out here. Didn't like the delays tonight.
1: Well, I'll tell you, what happened to your lights? Do you really know? I've never seen that here.
19: Some switch overheated and melted in the box over there, and that shut it. And we thankfully have some guys that are electricians that are alum from here and come support us and watch games, and they were able to get up there, and I don't know what they did. I'm not an electrician, but they were able to get up there and get it fixed to where they could get the lights back on. And hopefully, you know, we'll call, get Musco to try to come down and see what actually really caused it, and hopefully won't have any more issues.
1: Well, Bacon coming up next week, whatever you want to say. I know a big fan base here tonight, and I know you appreciate that.
19: Appreciate the support, man. People can say whatever they want to about us. I wouldn't trade Coalfield for anybody. It is a different place. It is very, very special. And people that are not from here don't understand it.
1: No.
19: And I would not – there is nowhere else I would rather be than right here. And people outside can say whatever they want. It's from a lot of jealousy in them that they wish they had something like this.
1: Yep.
19: But this is a very special place, and we appreciate every single person that comes out and supports us. And I know that, you know, there's a ton of people here that anything we needed, they'd be jumping whatever they could do to help us. And I love this place, wouldn't trade it for anywhere in the world, and appreciate the support we get.
1: All right, Benson, thank you very much. Good luck next week. By the way, we'll have you. We'll be there for that one.
19: I told you our record's good with y'all.
1: I hear you. See you, brother. Have a good one. With that, let's get a break. We'll be back, players of the game, and more right after this.
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28: 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Some scores from around the area tonight. It was Alcoa getting the big win over Fulton by a final of 41-7. In region action tonight, it was Clinton defeating Campbell County 55-14. It was Greenback getting the win over Eagleton Academy in a close one, 14-12. Austin East defeats Kingston tonight by a final score of 42-35 in that region game. It was Wartburg getting a big win over Oakdale tonight by a final of 41-8. Rockwood defeats Oliver Springs by a final of 39-23. And, of course, in our game tonight, it was Schofield getting the win over Oneida by a final of 38-3. We'll send it back to Keith and Eli.
1: And thank you very much. And we are back to our Free Medical Clinic post-game show. Keith Adcock along with Eli Burge and Ben, a big help to us tonight, Mr. Maddox Hutcherson, who filled in tonight and really gave us a little bit of help, and especially in spotting and doing a whole lot of stuff.
0: You know, we can do it with two people, but it is a tough job and a lot of muting and unmuting of a microphone, yeah. Especially when Oneida is on the other side of the field, yep. And you've got to catch those numbers. It is tough, so we do appreciate Maddox helping us out tonight.
1: And he does a great job, and I really, really appreciate that. Andrew, the stats for tonight's game sponsored by Parsons and Wright.
0: Andrew's not here.
1: Andrew, I said Andrew, and I had him on my mind. Eli, do the stats. How about that?
0: Tell us who sponsored it real quick, and we'll
1: it's
0: do those stats.
1: Parsons and Wright CPAs, located in Kingston and Crossville. 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
0: All right, we'll start with Oneida tonight, Keith. We mentioned this with Coach Napier and some of the players. 79 total rushing yards on 35 attempts. 74 of those yards were in the first quarter. A lot of losses, a lot of, you know, some gains and losses there, but only a net of 4 yards in that entire second half there for Oneida. One completed pass for 11 yards, and they ended up, Oneida, 7 penalties for 77 yards. Kind of had some issues there in the second half with penalties. As far as the stats leaders go for Oneida, Drayton Wade, 19 rushes, 54 yards. Cole Meredith added 8 rushes for 21 yards. Cannon McDowell completed 1 pass for 11 yards. And Noah Thompson caught that pass for a big first down at the time for 11 yards. For Cofield, 21 rushes, 152 yards. 9 completed passes for 209 yards. That is a total of 363 yards total. And Cofield had about 12 in the first quarter. So just really turned it on in the second quarter through the fourth quarter. 5 penalties for 56 yards. No penalties in the second half. Big for the Yellow Jackets tonight. Leading on the ground, Bo Wilson, 4 rushes, 67 yards. Hayden Hedrick added 8 for 26 and a touchdown. Sam Dunford also added a touchdown on the night. Jack Treese was 9 of 15 for 209 yards and 3 touchdowns through the air. Bo Wilson, 4 catches, 101 yards and a touchdown. Sam Dunford, 2 catches, 68 yards and a touchdown. And Lane Agcock, 1 catch, 37 yards, and a touchdown.
1: Another big TD on that one, and that's what it was. But we talked about Maddox, the receivers for Colville. What a weapon that is. And the more they use them, and it's like Coach Napier said, they're going to load the box on us. Go ahead, because we've got guys that can go get the football. And I think you're going to see more of that as the season goes on.
2: I think you're right, Keith. And a lot of these teams that have Colville on their schedule think of this run heavy, I mean, huge, monstrous football team when, I mean, they are run heavy, but they are very versatile and they can throw the ball over your head, too.
1: They got some great receivers out there that gets the jobs done, but took them a while to get it done. I know Coach Napier wasn't happy about that first half, and, you know, he don't pull any punches. He said, that's on me. He said, I didn't have them ready, you know. And it's partially him, partially the kids, because you look at opponents, and I've been there. I've done that. I've seen it 34 years of doing this. I see good football teams play down to competition, and you despise that. And then they wake up and say, whoa, wait a minute, we got to go play. And I think the last 2 weeks, that's what you've seen.
0: Yeah, and you know, Benson took the blame for it, and you're right. You know, maybe you weren't prepared for Drayton Wade to come out there and run it down your throat. Probably nobody. Maddox is up here, and he didn't expect Drayton Wade to get 19 carries from the quarterback position. None of us did. But, you know, you can't prepare for what you don't see. Nope. But the kids also have to execute. So, Coach Napier's going to take the blame all on whatever he decides to do there. But the kids have to execute. And, you know, Oneida come out with a game plan that nobody in the building expected, and it worked for
1: and
0: a
1: it
0: quarter.
1: Worked. It did.
0: Just Cofield made too many adjustments
1: it
0: for them
1: really
0: to overcome.
1: Let's give away some awards for tonight's game. And let's start with our CPA award tonight. And it goes to a consistent, productive athlete in tonight's game, sponsored by the accounting firm of Parsons & Wright CPAs.
0: Jack Treese from Cofield, quarterback.
1: Pretty well consistent tonight on that. How about our, let's go, let's see, what I want to do here. Let's go with our defensive lineman award tonight, sponsored by Circuit Court Clerk Marla Hines.
0: Eli Ritter from Cofield.
1: Well, you could have given that 2 or 3 different ways on that one, I'll read. And our offensive lineman award tonight, sponsored by State Representative Ed Butler.
0: I'm going to give that one to Jackson Blackburn from Cofield. Had 2 really big key blocks on the edge and sprung 2 touchdowns. Jackson Blackburn.
1: Not bad at all. How about, let's see, what I want to give away tonight, our defensive player of the game of the night, sponsored by Morgan County Clerk Cheryl Collins.
0: Jackson Anderson from Cofield.
1: Jackson Anderson. That was defense. How about our offensive player of the game tonight? And that's sponsored by Covenant Health.
0: I'm going to give that one to a guy we talked to, Sam Dunford.
1: Mr. Sam Dunford. And rolling right along, and I think that gets us down to what, our final award?
0: Correct.
1: Our MVP award in tonight's game, and that is sponsored by Patterson's Appliance.
0: Bo Wilson.
1: What a game he had. Now, we could have gone several different ways with a lot more different players, but all of those are deserving here tonight. Hats off to Oneida coming in. Hats off to your brother, Kason, played a great ball game tonight. You know, and you can just go on and on and on and brag about all of them, but I'm going to do it this way. They're all my kids.
0: That's right.
1: And I would give them all an award if I could. But, you know, you see kids that play their hearts out. You see some that kind of slack off a little bit. But hats off to all of them that played here tonight. Cofield wins it. by a score of 38-3. Let's get a timeout right here. We'll be back with our picks and more right after this.
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28: 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A few scores from around the area tonight. It is Jellicoe getting the win over Cleveland. Cleveland fought back in that one, but a final 26-22. Scott High gets the win overnight over Cumberland Gap by a final of 14-12. One of the biggest games tonight in the state featured Greenville and Sevier County, but it was all Greenville tonight. They take down Sevier County 49-21. It was Hampton getting the win over North Green by a final of 48-7. Sunbright defeats Unaga tonight. Unaga came storming back, but it was the Tigers getting the win by a final of 40-36. 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And, of course, in our game tonight, it was Cofield getting the win over Oneida by a final of 38-3. And, Andrew, it was all dogs tonight, it sounded like.
14: Yeah, it was, Dustin. Got off to a quick start, did the dogs. 4 offensive plays, 2 touchdowns, had a nice kickoff return to start things off, and got a little bit sloppy in the second half, some negative plays and penalties, but ended up pulling away in that second half, as you mentioned, 41-8. So dogs now with, I think, a 3-1 region record and looking to improve on that next Friday at Greenback.
28: All right, well, before we get on out of here for tonight, we do have some business to attend to. Andrew, I was looking at last week's picks. And
14: you don't have to.
28: I mean, I wasn't here, so that's the only reason that Keith did anything, but I mean, but Keith did a lot.
14: Well, I'll say this. The 2 weeks ago, I was a perfect 5-0, and then last week when we were at Oakdale, I felt bad for Eli and Keith, so I figured I would choose the opposite of what I thought was going to win. Let them have the limelight.
28: Sure. Well, that was nice of you. Well, Keith did. Eli said there was no limelight for him, even at that. So, all right, well, let's look ahead to this weekend's game. We picked out a few SEC.
6: We won't make this one official, but we will at least mention Oregon and USC play tomorrow. And so just a quick 5 second. Andrew, who's going to win that one?
14: Oregon will get the win.
6: Keith?
0: Ducks.
6: Eli?
14: Quack, quack.
0: Quack.
6: Maddox?
2: I'm going to go with the Ducks.
6: All right. Well, since everybody went with the Ducks, I'm going with USC. So, you know, why not?
0: Oregon did lose to Oklahoma State, so
6: that's true. Yeah, we'll see. All right, let's get the five games now. Andrew, are you writing this down, or don't you need me to? Or?
14: Hey, you just tell me.
6: All right, you write it down.
14: All right, fair enough.
6: I'll hand it to you, and I'll call them out here. All right, so
14: I got a pen.
6: Let's start with it's a non-ranked game. Georgia's ranked. Oklahoma is not, but it's still I believe going to be a pretty good one. Georgia is a 13.5 point favorite, but we'll go Dogs and Sooners. Keith.
1: It's between the hedges. The Dogs have not been tested. I don't think they're as good as they think they are. I'm going with the Boomer Sooners.
6: Oh, I like that. Eli?
0: Rough, Dogs cover.
6: Andrew?
14: And I tell you, after watching Oklahoma against Michigan, I don't think their offense is any good at all. I think Georgia wins, and I think they win big. I'm with Eli. I think they win by 3 touchdowns and cover the 13-point spread.
6: Maddox?
2: You know, it's hard to pick between those because you got to think underdog and then big dog. But I think I want to go with the big dog, so give me Georgia.
14: Georgia.
6: I'm reminded of this the last time I remember for sure Keith picking in an Oklahoma game. It was the Vols
1: for a little bit
6: in Oklahoma, and he was convinced we were going to win, and we did not. It wasn't even close. All right, but we won't rehash that. Let's move
1: but
6: on.
1: But they win
6: to
1: tomorrow.
6: All right, we'll see. I'm going with – I am absolutely going with Georgia.
14: Okay,
6: however much they want to win by.
14: There you go.
6: All right, so
1: I'm out on the island by myself.
6: All by yourself.
14: Indeed. That wouldn't be the first time.
6: Florida is hosting Ole Miss. Ole Miss, of course, coming off of a big win against LSU. A lot of hype in that game. And they're motivated this week because they are the number 4 team in the country, going to take on the number 21 team in the country. And right now, Eli, they're 3.5 point dogs.
0: So I guess I have a little insider information I got. I'm not going to share it with anybody, but give me the Gators. Chomp, chomp.
6: Give me the Gators.
14: Man, Eli, I'm going to have a talk with Eli. He's talking about rolling I don't say the phrase that Tuscaloosa team says, but he's been chomping and rolling. And
6: we're going to have to have a meeting about things you're allowed to say.
14: Fair enough.
6: Maddox, yeah. Ole Miss, and Florida.
2: You know, they almost put out the win last weekend against LSU, which shocked me pretty big. But I'm gonna have to go with the Gators.
6: Keith?
1: Johnny Rail all the way, baby.
6: Andrew?
14: Hotty toddy. And there's some other words that goes about, but that's all I really need to know. So, hotty toddy, give me the Fighting Reds.
0: Yes, and I'll give you that insider information. Kawan Lacy for Ole Miss will not play tomorrow.
6: I don't care. Give me the Rebs.
1: I don't care. Give me the Rebels.
6: Oh, give me the Rebs. If they can beat LSU, they can beat Florida. All right. Texas A&M and LSU square off tomorrow. LSU coming off that loss to Ole Miss will be hosting the Aggies tomorrow, and they are an 8.5 point favorite, Maddox.
2: I'm going to have to go with Lane Kiffin and the LSU Tigers.
6: Andrew?
14: A&M lost one of their fastest, best receivers at last week's game. I just think that LSU's got too much for them, so give me the Fighting Lane Kiffins.
6: Keith?
1: As bad as I hate to, I'm going to have to go with the Bengal Tigers.
6: Eli?
14: Eli liked that one, I think.
0: give me LSU to cover.
1: Bengal Tigers, isn't it? Not the Bengal.
0: I understand.
14: Maybe.
6: I'm going to take LSU as well. You know,
14: a clean sweep for the Bayou Bengals.
6: Pat McAfee just made his prediction that Ole Miss would win, but then still said he believes LSU will win the national championship. But
14: That could happen.
1: All right.
6: Pretty good game. Both of these teams come in undefeated. The Missouri Tigers are being hosted by the Bulldogs of Mississippi State. Mississippi State is a 6-point favorite at home tomorrow against the Tigers, although they are the 24 ranked team to Missouri's 19. All right, Andrew, what say you?
14: I'm just going to keep this one short and sweet. I'll take Mississippi State and Camario Edwards, whatever the quarterback's name is for Mississippi State. So give me the Bulldogs.
6: All right, Eli?
0: I'm the president of the Camario Taylor fan club.
14: Taylor, that's his.
0: Dogs.
6: Maddox?
2: I'm going to have to go with Mississippi State.
6: And Keith?
1: I don't know Carmichael Taylor or whoever he is, but anyway, I'm going to go with him. But I hope he's what they say he is. So I'm going with the Bulldogs.
6: All right. Well, I'll go out on the island then, since I'm not going to be here next week anyway. Give me the Tigers. And
14: Fair enough.
6: Y'all can talk about what a great pick I made.
1: Okay.
6: All right. Well, it is the Tennessee Volunteers hosting the number one team in the country tomorrow. Arch Manning comes to town wearing number 16 in the wrong color orange at Neyland Stadium. The president's in town. College game day's in town. It is going to be a dandy. Texas right now is a 5.5-point favorite. I know this is going to take 25 minutes, so Andrew, we'll start with you.
1: Yeah. Here we go.
14: Hey. Well, since I have the floor, let me first off just tell you this. Texas says it's burnt orange. It's just brown.
6: Yeah, okay.
14: So get out of here with that orange.
6: I'm fine with that.
14: Secondly, if it wasn't for the great state and the great folks, the volunteer state, Texas would not even be a state. Wouldn't even have a college. They'd be like Mexico or something else. So they ought to thank us for that. Thirdly, Josh Heupel in the noon window from between kickoffs between 12 and 1 is like 16 and 1 all time at Tennessee and UCF. The lone loss was at Pittsburgh in 21. Tennessee gets the win, the real UT, because Tennessee College was founded before Texas was even a state. So all that being said, the Dons in town, game day, Tennessee shocks the world. 31-28, give me the Vols, baby.
6: All right, Eli, let's hear it.
0: Whew, that was a lot.
14: You like that?
0: That was a lot.
14: Kirk Cousins style. You like that?
0: Kirk Cousins. I do like Kirk Cousins. Give me some Las Vegas Raiders. I hate to do this. I really do. Josh Heupel's noon window stat, I throw that out the window. They haven't played anybody at noon besides Vanderbilt, Missouri, and a few others. But give me the Longhorns. Ooh. 24-17. Mm-hmm.
6: Well, that really put a little damper on the whole show.
14: I was about to say, my big build-up, me like, oh, Texas will go win.
6: All right, Maddox, let's hear it.
2: You know, I'm a big Vols guy, and I want to touch on something really quick. I want to talk about Arch Manning. He's nothing but a money pip.
6: That's right.
2: I just want to go ahead and get that out there.
6: Dude's only got 7 touchdowns and 2 interceptions. He's not that good.
2: Yeah, well, you know, if something happens to him, then you can go ahead and kiss Texas offense goodbye because the backup ain't going to do nothing but sit there and look pretty. But
1: Andrew, are you going to get to the point or what?
14: Hey, let Mad Dog do his thing.
1: Now go ahead.
2: Hey, I'm taking good old Rocky Top.
6: I like it. What's the score?
2: Ooh, I'm going to say 35-24.
6: He's not just taking Rocky Top. He's taking Rocky Top by double digits.
14: Oh, hey.
6: No, I like that. I like that. All right, Keith, let's hear it.
1: It's all Tennessee, 42-24. They roll tomorrow.
6: Oh, my goodness. They roll, he says.
1: They roll tomorrow, 42-24. Texas goes home with a Longhorn.
0: Horns down.
1: Down.
6: Okay.
14: I like it.
6: I like that. Well, I'm interested to see who Pat McAfee picks inside Neyland Stadium because with the game starting at noon, they're going to bring game day in for the last hour. So when they make that pick, he will be sitting not outside but inside with 102,000 of his rowdiest friends.
14: That's true.
6: So I'm excited to see who he picks tomorrow. You know, a lot of hype leading up this game. The president's going to be there. There's a lot of distractions, the Manning situation, all that leading up to that. But I've watched them both play. I'm glad Tennessee's played some competition before this game. Unlike Georgia going in the Oklahoma game tomorrow, we've at least played Georgia Tech and played some teams that can halfway play football. I just think Tennessee's going to get up early, and I don't think they're going to give it away. And so I think the momentum coming in, the crowd noise, all that. So I know I've Andrewed this, but I'm going to take the Vols. And give me the Vols tomorrow by a final of 31-27. I'll go 1 point under Andrew, but I'll go 31-27 Vols. And let's get that dub. So we'll leave tomorrow. Eli on the big Texas Island all by himself.
1: Tomorrow. Now listen to me. Faison Brandon, whatever his name is.
14: He's French, right?
1: Well.
14: It's Lune.
1: Absolutely. Be the quarterback after tomorrow's game, as Manning will flounder.
14: Yeah. You know, Manning's road stats really aren't that great. No, now, granted, I'm not saying he's, you know, but that's my question in all seriousness. How does a freshman quarterback, true freshman, it's at home, but all the hoopla of everything going on and the best defense he's seen to date, for sure, with the Longhorns, they got a great front seven, but we got a good running game. I think the defense has something to show, too. So I think if we keep it close and win, or I think they beat us by two touchdowns. That's what I'm thinking.
6: Bishop's got to have a good game.
0: Can block somebody? That's my question.
14: Well, hopefully, I say hope.
0: Or Donovan Haslam.
14: I was about to say Haslam, the transfer, for, I think, from West Virginia. I think he needs some more run, but he's not been in the best shape, so I think he's getting into better game shape. But I'll be anxious to see how it goes. But we better – Dustin, you going to the game, right?
6: Yeah, me
14: well,
6: have
14: we
6: to
14: better leave now,
6: morning.
14: Apparently,
0: yeah,
14: because
0: yeah,
14: I'm just going to just up. Drive straight to Knoxville, not even go home.
6: So, so as soon as Keith gets done this break, me and Andrew are headed to Nimbus. So.
14: We're going to start the party early.
6: Yeah.
14: Me in the pasture.
6: Guys, thanks a lot.
14: We're going to start the party early. Me in the pasture.
6: Guys, thanks a lot. We'll revisit this next week, and Andrew can tell you how I was 5-0 on

0: great job.
1: Did wonderful job, and I appreciate it.
2: Lights went out on him. The only thing better is if it rained a little bit.
1: And the light. Do not schedule Eli and myself with another Oneida game.
2: Especially if I'm running the board.
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2: We're not doing that.
1: That's right. So don't do that anymore, okay? So that's it. But with that, let's get that final timeout. I'll wrap it up right after this.
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1: 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Join us next week as the Yellow Jackets and the Blue Devils from Harriman. We'll have that one for you right here on 101.3 FM. 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This is Keith Adcock saying good night. God bless. 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
9: September is here, and with Labor Day, the official end of summer has arrived. What was your summer like? What did you do? You know, when I was in school, we always had to write something about our summer. Back then, I always wrote about working in the garden, and then the process of harvesting and canning food. God's gracious blessing of food from our garden sustained us during those long, cold winters. Today, let's all give thanks for the food we have to eat, whether we grew it ourselves or bought it at the store. God's blessing of food is something we should never take for granted. I'm Carolyn Anderson, pastor of Wartburg Presbyterian Church USA, inviting those of you without a church home to join us Sunday morning at 11 a.m. at 205 South Kingston Street in Wartburg.
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To George Strait. I'm carrying your love with me. 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
1: ABC News, I'm Dave Packard. A nor'easter bringing dangerous flooding and storm-force winds up and down the East Coast. ABC's Matt Rivers at the Jersey Shore.
2: States of emergency in New York and New Jersey. Authorities on the Jersey Shore urging families to get to higher ground while business owners race to shore up what they can.
3: You have to make sure that everything that's loose out there is secured.
2: 900 miles of storm warnings from the Outer Banks to Maine as a massive nor'easter crawls up the coast, packing 60-mile-an-hour winds and 12-foot waves.
1: The Supreme Court ruling 6-3 along ideological lines, giving the Trump administration the green light to use a federal citizenship database to verify voters. And President Trump and China's President Xi Jinping wrapped up their three-day summit in Washington. President Trump says he discussed Iran with the Chinese leader, but did not elaborate. This is ABC News.
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5: 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What was your summer like? What did you do? 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Back then, I always wrote about working in the garden, and then the process of harvesting and canning food. God's gracious blessing of food from our garden sustained us during those long, cold winters. Today, let's all give thanks for the food we have to

0: whether we grew it ourselves or bought it at the store. God's blessing of food is something we should never take for granted. I'm Carolyn Anderson, pastor of Wartburg Presbyterian Church USA, inviting those of you without a church home to join us Sunday morning at 11 a.m. at 205 South Kingston Street in Wartburg.
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1: Welcome to PRN at the Track. I'm Lenny Baticki. Coming up in this show, we'll chat with Reed Scott from Alabama Racing Review. Then we'll speak with Classic Vintage Racing Series winner Ed Colley. And we'll have a conversation with NASCAR Division II champion Jacob Derrick. But first, let's get to our What's Hot. We'll start in South Carolina at Dillon. Colt Johnson got that one. Jared Corley wins at Anderson. Cherokee, it's Newman Presnell and Leighton Sullivan with big wins. Mundweiler and Milstead victorious at East Lincoln in North Carolina. Orange County Smart Tour, Caden Lapsevich gets the checkers. Connor Hall a winner at Hickory. Harris to Taylor Johnson. Enoch McNeil victorious at Caraway. Southern National to Rusty Daniels. Sterling Risley gets done at Wake. And Carteret goes to Scotty Benford. Brent Jenkins wins Marion County in Florida. Auburndale to Cody Strickler. Tyler Clem, another win at Volusia. Tazewell, Tennessee to William Blankenship. Dakota Richards victorious at Wartburg. I-75, Luke Cooper and Corey Hedgecock with big victories. Virginia at Natural Bridge to Justin Williams. Oak Level goes to Dale Durham. Beckley, West Virginia to Henry Hornsby III. And in Alabama at East Alabama Motor Speedway, it's Alan Stick. And joining us now on the profabrication.com hotline, the owner, the guy that, edits, he takes pictures, he does everything, but we'll call him owner of AlabamaRacingReview.com, brand new site for everything racing in the state of Alabama. Reed Scott. Hey, Reed, welcome to the show. I remember you with Liberty Racing Review. Is this kind of the, next level of what it is and specific to the state of Alabama?
2: I'm glad to be here. And Liberty Racing Review, I kind of started 3-4 years ago with myself and Steve Newbold and JP French. And we kind of went all over the Deep South and even into the Midwest, to cover the occasional race here and there. But we've kind of limited our efforts to the state of Alabama just to better focus on the tracks here that I think are really great. And there's a great culture of racing here and it doesn't get talked about a lot. Okay. So we're trying our best to uplift everything going on here and help promote what we've got in the state of Alabama.
1: Reed Scott, our guest on the profabrication.com hotline from AlabamaRacingReview.com. You can check it out online. They've got social media and such. And Reed, I've been a fan of your work for quite a while, but kind of give us a little bit of the 411, how you got into the sport in general. Before people started noticing you, were you a fan? Did somebody in the family race? How did you get your foot in the door, so to speak?
2: Well, my dad was a race fan, and growing up, NASCAR was always on every weekend. And I started going to races at my local track, Montgomery Motor Speedway, which I now work at. I started going to races there when I was in high school. And about the time I graduated from high school, I had a chance to help out a gentleman by the name of J.C. Kleckler, who was racing an Outlaw late model. And I got to be in the environment in a much more hands-on way. And it was that experience that showed me the media side of things and getting pictures and helping tell the stories of what's actually going on at the track. And that really captivated me. So here we are. And started Liberty Racing Review a few years ago as a news outlet to just kind of share the things I thought were interesting. And take photos, I do write-ups, interviews, whatever the case may be. I like to tell the stories of what's going on at short tracks around here.
1: And now as the owner of Alabama Racing Review, we get to see him focusing in on a state with a rich heritage, rich history, great tracks, both pavement, dirt, road course, all kinds. And Alabama Racing Review, Reed, am I correct? You publish racing schedules for all types of tracks and results from these tracks as much as you can?
2: Yes, sir. Every week we put out a list of what's happening around the state, everything from NASCAR weekend at Talladega on down to a local short track like Savory or Hollis. And after each race weekend, we put out a list of winners. And we just try to keep everybody informed on what's going on around here, because there's a lot of racetracks around here, and we want to be kind of a central hub for anybody, you know, in Alabama or outside of Alabama, just to get a glimpse of what's going on down here.
1: 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Well, you mentioned the joint that you're now working at, Montgomery Motor Speedway, a great track down in Alabama, as the now owner of Alabama Racing Review. What's your review of what's going on, you know, currently at Montgomery Motor Speedway? What should we be excited about going there if we get the chance?
2: Montgomery is the Alabama's house of speed. It's my favorite track down here, and getting to work for Stan Narrison and this track and all of his history, it's an honor and a privilege. And our big thing, our premier division, is the Show Me the Money Pro Late Model Series. Our big event is always the Alabama 200 every year, first weekend of March. But as far as what we've got left for this season, we've got a local show coming up in a few weeks on October 3rd, and then October 17th is the Alabama State Asphalt Championship. And that'll be our season finale event with Show Me the Money Pro Late Models and a few of our other local divisions. They'll all wrap up the season then.
1: And if we come to Montgomery Motor Speedway, what are you going to recommend we eat at the refreshment stand? What have you got, some special unique thing that we got to go there and check out?
2: We don't have honey bun burgers like Five Flags, but we are kind of basic in that regard. But the cheeseburgers we have are some of the best I've ever had at any racetrack, I think. We have funnel cakes up in the main concession stand and the grandstands that are really, really good. And Stan, the general manager of the track, Stan Harrison, he comes from the restaurant industry, so he knows what he's doing, and race fans always have access to good food there.
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1: 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Did they really call you Jarhead Ed down there, sir?
9: Jarhead Ed, that's right. Friends and family right there and stuff. Yeah, they nicknamed me. They probably called me a little worse at other times, but Jarhead's about the best one.
1: I'm guessing you served our country in the Marines, Semper Fi Dellis, right. Am I right?
9: Yes, Semper Fi, that's right. 3rd Marines, 2nd Battalion, 3rd Marines.
1: Where were some of the vacation spots you got to work on our behalf?
9: I've been to Philippines, Okinawa, Japan right there, Mount Fuji, went over to Iraq, that first get down right there, and I went to infantry school, California at Pendleton, but I love Paris Island. I know that sounds crazy, but I love the smell, the sound, everything about it. Beaufort, Georgia, South Carolina, it's always, I like it.
1: Well, we like that you're now doing the racing thing in the Classic Vintage Racing Series that runs the vintage
9: That's
1: cars
9: right.
1: across the Southeast. And Jarhead Ed Colley, the latest winner, 4 times in a row. What kind of hot rod are you running around these dirt tracks in Georgia and places like that?
9: I've got a little 32. It's a 2-door sedan, 6-cylinder in it right there.
1: It was this handed down from relatives, or did you go find it in a barn somewhere and make a race car out of it?
9: The president of the club right there has had his hands on it at one time. He probably actually, Mr. Jerry Williams, probably made it what it is, to be honest with you. But I bought it from another fella that was racing, and it's always been a competitive car, and kind of know a lot of the history of where it came from. It was a local car that run around Athens down here some, ended up somebody's yard, and they revived it, Mr. Jerry did, and made it what it is to this day, actually. And it's just a good timing. It's a good timing car. It's a good club, good folks. So they take racing serious.
1: Ed Colley, the 4-in-a-row Classic Vintage Racing Series, his division winner, this time at Livonia, our guest on the ProFabrication.com hotline, which is brought to you by Gasco Gaskets, engineered for maximum seal and durability. 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So how much of a labor of love is this? Is this something you have to work on every night of the week, something you can kind of pick and choose and then get ready for the next race when it's available? How much does it take to be a part of the CVRS?
9: I've been pretty fortunate. Like I say, I got a good car. It's got good bones about it. I personally, other than change the oil in it, check a little air, put some gas to it, and get in and go is what I've had to do. I guess as long as, them guys, they race hard. If you think you're going to come down here and draw straws, see who's going to win, you'd be in trouble because you got to race them.
1: You got to race, and if I remember right, most of the vintage series that I've been around, there's a level of respect, though, that is even more so than our great heroes of the past. It's one of those things where you guys know that you got to race each other and not tear the wheels off. Am I correct?
9: That's right. We give each other respect on the track right there, but they're racing hard. I'm telling you, a lot of folks don't let that gray fool you right there, because them guys are racing like a 16.
1: Well, Jarhead Ed Colley has been taking him to the woodshed in the Classic Vintage Racing Series, his division, 4 in a row now, and they'll be going to North Georgia on October 9th at Woodstock, Georgia, Dixie Speedway, one of those real historic tracks down there, on October 10th, a great doubleheader back-to-back. Will you run both of those events, or do you pick and choose one to kind of target, or is this kind of the big finals weekend coming up in October?
9: Yeah, it'll be it's the wrap up. I think maybe some rain out dates and making up, but it's a Friday and a Saturday. We're going to make both trips right there for sure.
1: Now Clint Williams, I've been in contact with him from the Classic Vintage Racing Series. Is he going to throw you a big bash there or something? I mean, you have won 4 in a row. We should put some pressure on him to do that, right?
9: They at the end of the year, they got, so I'll for this class for sure, I'll win the points on it right there. And they usually have a big get together end of the year. It's always a good time. And it's a classic for sure.
1: You know, you raced, we're chatting with Jarhead Ed Colley, ex-Marine. You never really give it up. You know, always Semper Fi. But he is the four in a row Classic Vintage Racing Series winner. And you run multiple classes at the same time on the track, kind of like the sports car folks do, different engines, different type cars. How does that make it when you're out there in the mix of a bunch of cars? Who do you know you got to beat?
9: It's usually not too confusing. We usually start, we get out of the big car's way right there, but you can mix it up. We, you know, that car of mine, it'll get on down. The short tracks seem to do a little better. You know, them 300s got a lot of torque, so they create a little havoc for them right there. Definitely, I like the starts and the restarts because I can definitely stick it on up in there and try to make it do what it's supposed to do.
1: And when it's doing that, and we're chatting with Ed Colley, the Classic Vintage Racing Series, I guess six, what do they call the class that you actually race within this?
9: It is the six-cylinder. There's a modified Skeeter, a straight-axle Skeeter, and a six-cylinder Skeeter. We're all together. So, like I say, there's four winners in one race right there.
1: And if you finish ahead of somebody who is perceived in a class that's supposed to be a little different than yours, do you get bragging rights for it? Do you get an extra sandwich or something?
9: Yeah. Well, I mean, it'd definitely be bragging rights. I ain't going to call no name right there. But he did get me this weekend. Maybe one right there or two that I use. I'm a pain in their butt for sure. But yeah, it's all in good fun. We having a good time. Like I say, good group of folks we racing with, and it's just been a good time.
1: Well, it's been a good time chatting with, as they say, Jarhead Ed Colley,
9: Jarhead, who is
1: four in a row Classic Vintage Racing Series in one of the Skeeter divisions. Appreciate you doing this. You can follow him on Facebook, follow the series on their Facebook, and fans, stay with us. We'll be right back with more of PRN at the Track.
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19: the NASCAR Division II champion. That's the limited late models for the most part across the country. Hampton, Virginia's Jacob Derrick. Hey, Jacob, welcome back to the show. Congratulations on the title. And, man, this has got to be something. I know you haven't had the banquet or anything just yet, but what's it been like just going through your head going, you finally did it after a whole season of working towards it? What's it like being you Division II champion?
20: Oh, yeah. Thank you, Lenny, for having me on, and it's great. We haven't won a championship since I've ran go-karts on dirt since 2015, so it definitely feels good after all the years of because we've won a lot of races. We've just never been able to close a championship deal out, so it definitely feels really special, especially because it's a national. That makes it even better.
19: National, a NASCAR Division II champion, Jacob Derrick on the ProFabrication.com hotline. Well, going from dirt to pavement, at that point in your career had to have been a pretty big jump. But going between the two tracks that were so different that you accumulated points on, your home track at Langley, Virginia, basically flat, and the high banks, so to speak, of South Boston Speedway. How do you make that work back and forth across, making sure that the parts and pieces are in the right place and that the driver is comfortable in such a transitional situation from flat one week to banking the next and back again to flat? How does that all work?
20: Yeah, it's tough, but it's nice having Mark Wirtz and Chris Edwards at the shop because we typically show up at the racetrack pretty close, so it's nice doing that. We can make little adjustments, and South Boston's a pretty race position racetrack. You need track position there, and if you don't got that, it's pretty tough to pass, and we figured out how to find short speed there, and that's helped us big in this points deal, just being able to go to different places and half speed like that.
19: Well, at Langley, certainly you would know the track and the people would know you. How did you earn respect at a track that demands respect at South Boston Speedway, a track where kind of Langley guys are the bad guys and they're the good guys, so to speak, in their minds and such? How do you earn that respect over there at South Boston?
20: Oh, yeah, man, I definitely had to earn it. The first week I went and ran that, I raced with Drew Dawson. We raced super clean. I got all the respect in the world for Drew and his family, and those guys are top-notch, and we race each other door-to-door for laps and didn't touch each other once. So I think a lot of guys seen that. And I try to race as clean as I can. I'm not a guy to tear stuff up. I know how much it takes to work on them and how much it takes to fix them. So I'm not a guy to go out there and tear stuff up, and I like to bring it. I'm bringing it home in one piece and dropping a spot and just working on it next week to get it better and then tearing stuff up. So,
19: well, I'm sure the guys that you work with on the crew appreciate that, and the fans love a good, clean race to the finish. Jacob Derrick did that all the way to his 2026 NASCAR Division II Championship, racing both at South Boston and at Langley, 1 week one place, 1 week the next, back and forth throughout the year. What was that travel like with your father and crew? Did you have a place where, hey, we got the win last week, we got to go back there and get gas there, or get a donut from this place? Do you have any of those kind of memories of the 3.5-4 hour lap back and forth?
20: Oh, yeah. Actually, we stayed at this one Super 8 by South Boston, and one of the workers, he always knows us when we walk in there, and we always go to this Mexican restaurant right after, so it's definitely a tradition when we go down there, and I'm superstitious, so I like doing that kind of stuff for sure.
19: Drivers are definitely superstitious, and now a Division II NASCAR champion, you got to believe that all those superstitions are lined up for our guest, Jacob Derrick. He's on the ProFabrication.com hotline, which is brought to you by Gasco Gaskets, engineered for maximum seal and durability. 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So growing up right down the street from Langley Speedway, your father racing and such, when did you really get the bug? When did, was it sitting in dad's car? Was it turning a lug nut with your little hand as a 2 or 3 year old? When did you feel like, hey, I gotta get in this thing like Pop does?
20: Yeah, just watching my dad do it just made me fall in love with it. I looked up to guys like Mark, like Brennan Queen, Connor, all those kind of guys, and I just always wanted to do it, man. It's all I've done my whole life. I started at 5, been doing it so long, and yeah, man, it's just watching my dad do it and all the other guys has just made me fall in love, and I wouldn't be wanting doing anything else.
19: Well, and you are doing it and doing it and doing it well. NASCAR Division II champion Jacob Derrick, our guest on the ProFabrication.com hotline. You're at two dream tracks for anybody that would run NASCAR late models across the country to get to run at South Boston and Langley. But where are some of the places you'd love to show up with this title and at least make a few laps or so within the grassroots of racing?
20: Oh, yeah, I definitely want to go back to the South Carolina 250 and defend our title from winning that race last year. And I like to run the 400, but it takes a lot of sponsors and help from people, and we're going to try for sure. I like to run the Classic, too, so we'll see. And there's a big Carteret Christmas Class race at the end of the year I want to try and run. So we got some races lined up, so as long as we can get the sponsors and help, we should make those.
19: Wow, and they would have themselves a heck of a driver and representative, a family, with great tradition in the Tidewater there, Langley Speedway, and a heck of a driver they've got now in this generation, NASCAR Division II champion Jacob Derrick, our guest on the ProFabrication.com hotline. So, racing and such, do you get a break now? What's the off season going to be like for you besides maybe getting ready for some of these bigger races? Do you have, a concert or something you want to go to?
20: Oh, yeah. So my teammate Tucker Jones, he's actually going to race Langley on October 3rd. So I plan on going there and helping him out. Him and his dad have helped me out so much, man. That's the least I can do. So I'm going to go out there to Langley October 3rd and help him out. And I might show up to Martinsville this week and just hang out and watch. But just hanging out, getting the car ready for next year and hopefully make these last few races in the winter.
19: No better music than those engines roaring around a racetrack for a driver. And Jacob Derrick has been listening to him since he was a little kid down the street from Langley, Virginia. Now he is a NASCAR Division II champion and our guest on the ProFab Hotline. Jacob, congratulations. Thank you for joining us on the phone. And fans, stay with us. We'll be right back with more of PRN at the Track.
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21: Everybody's on their feet one more time. Lights are out on the pace car. Belts are good and tight. Another great start for Ty Gibbs, but he gets a little bit of a shove. Here comes Josemar. Josemar is going to challenge for the lead in turn three.
22: Carson Josemar is rim riding. Ty Gibbs glued to the bottom. They'll stay side by side. Chase Briscoe gets a little sideways out of turn four. Josemar swings to the inside and clears Gibbs.
21: Gibbs shoves Josemar up to the top. Larson is there. Logano is trying to take a three wide into the corner.
22: Four cars fighting for the lead. Joey Logano on the inside as Ty Gibbs slides up into Carson Josemar. Move the 22 to the point.
21: Joey Logano able to conquer the chaos on the concrete tonight. Here comes Logano for the win in the Bristol Night Race.
22: Wendy Venturini, there's a fight.
23: There's a fight right in front of me, guys. Blaney came up full force. Blaney's being held back by crew members. Josemar is on the ground right now. Josemar being picked up by NASCAR security. There is fists flying here. It continues on.

0: Net. Thank you for listening. I'm Lenny Baticki, and we'll see you next time at the track. So long.
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5: Good Thursday afternoon, everyone, and welcome back to another episode of Inside the Outdoors brought to you by Patterson's Home Appliances. This week's show is all about deer hunting. We've got the deer season for 2026 kicking off here. It's Saturday, September the 26th. And this week's guest is a good friend of mine, Shane Sloan, owner and operator of Sloan's Outdoor Adventures. And we go back a long time. Shane's got over 46 years experience hunting whitetails and spends about as much time in the woods as anybody I know and has a great wealth of knowledge. So I thought it would be really neat to have a series with him throughout this deer hunting season. So we're going to have an early season tactic show, which is what this season is going to, or this show is going to be about. And then later on in October, we'll have a pre-rut show. Into November, we'll have a peak rut episode, and then closing it out with a late season tactics episode as well. So really excited to bring this whitetail series with my good friend Shane Sloan to the airwaves. So without further ado, we're going to go ahead and introduce Shane. Welcome to Inside the Outdoors, pal.
6: Hey, buddy. Good to talk to you this evening. Can't wait to discuss and share.
5: Absolutely. So we just kind of briefly was going over some of your background. I know you've been hunting over 40-something years here in Tennessee. So just kind of talk a little bit about how you got into hunting and how you developed such a passion for the whitetail hunting you do.
6: I was very fortunate as a child. My dad hunted. His father didn't hunt very much. He started taking me when I was little. I mean, 8, 9 years old. So during new season, you know, back then we didn't have a lot of deer in East Tennessee, so we would go to Middle Tennessee. We own that property, and there's an exit down there. I remember it like it was yesterday. So we hunted down there, and I had it down to a science on one ridge. We could show up before daylight, and I'd have a deer on the ground before 8:30. Drive back home by lunchtime.
5: Let me jump in on you just a second. And something I wanted to, I think, would be worth mentioning is, well, how has the deer hunting? You said we just wasn't a lot of deer numbers. Kind of talk about what you've seen, and as far as like when you started, how what that really meant, like when you say low numbers.
6: So literally in East Tennessee back, and we're talking about in the late 70s, there wasn't a lot of deer in East Tennessee. There were a few, but and that were really hard to get to, and there's some giants here in East Tennessee, but there wasn't a lot of deer here.
5: It was a real rare occasion when you saw one. It was like a big deal then, right?
6: Well, I'm going to tell you, after we would go down there on juvenile hunt, you know, Middle Tennessee, I've had seasons hunting in East Tennessee. I didn't see a deer. Wow. Not one deer all season. If you saw a deer, we were hunting, you know, it's really rough terrain, public property, because, you know, we didn't have money to have big leases and that kind of thing. But it's amazing how it's changed.
5: No doubt. So you got to be able to start traveling for whitetail hunting to Middle Tennessee, which back in those days was a big road trip, I'm sure, to you, and still being able to look back at some of those fond memories. What other experience do you have and other trips and places have you got to hunt for whitetail?
6: So I'll just tell you, back like my dad, literally when I was in high school, I played after the football game, we would leave literally right then and drive.

0: go to Little Tennessee to hunt when I was in high school. And then, you know, later on, I got to be fortunate. I've hunted in Kentucky and Ohio. I've been to Canada. Actually met you, saw you in Canada.
1: Yeah, of all places, right?
0: On a Canada hunt, you know. Randomly, we were on the same guide trip in an outfitter. But most of everything that I've harvested has been in Tennessee. And you've got to hunt, you know, places that have big deer. If you want to kill a big deer, you can't shoot a 160, 180 where there's not one there. So it's changed a lot for me. You know, back then, pre-stands were, when I was a kid, I used an old Baker copy, and we didn't even have, we didn't even have climbing things. You just had to hug the tree or put a rope around a tree to climb up the tree. And I've, you know, I've done that a lot. But it's changed over years. Technology's changed a lot.
1: No doubt. Out of all the places that you've got to travel and hunt to, do you have a favorite place or place that you don't get to go to as much, just like a special place?
0: Man, I'll tell you, the most special place to me I've ever hunted is Fort Campbell, Tennessee, Kentucky. I hunted it religiously and have killed some good deer there, but the opportunity to kill a giant there is better than any place I can imagine for the permit costs that you pay. I don't hunt there now like I used to. I used to be, I mean, I was there all the time. But my dad's getting older, and we manage a lot of property here where I live, you know, 2,800 acres actually. So it's easier to hunt here. And, you know, we chase trophies here, but we don't have the type of trophies that there are at Fort Campbell. It's amazing what they have there.
1: Yeah, just trophies relative, I'm sure, exactly like what you're speaking to, just to the area and the spot that you're at.
0: It's, you know, trophies, well, 130 may be a trophy in your area if there aren't any 140s, 150s. And people, we get caught up in scores. I just want to hunt a mature, you know, mature trophy whitetail. And I pass on many, many deer through the season that everybody around me will shoot, and some of them do get killed. But you have a trophy for that area, and you need to know what deer are in your area or the area you're hunting to know what a trophy is and what you're trying to attain as a trophy deer.
1: I agree 110%. So one thing I want to jump back to, you were talking about getting to hunt with your dad now. Kind of talk about what that's been like and kind of the background that you two have as hunting partners.
0: Oh, my dad's my best friend in the world. We fished together, tournament fish, and deer hunted together since I was a kid. And now, you know, as he's getting older, I remember a day at Fort Campbell we were hunting, and I'd go and take him to a stand because I used, you know, GPS and stuff, and he's, you know, not tech savvy, but I dropped him off, and one day I came pick him up, and I buttoned his coat up, and he said, "You treat me like a little kid." I said, "Daddy, you know, you've done a lot for me over the years, so, you know, it's, I guess it's payback." And so I love my dad to death, and he's my best friend in the world. When we started trophy hunting, it was on a farm in Middle Tennessee, and I remember saying, I was walking out of the woods and said, "Dad, don't shoot that deer," because I knew I was almost to his stand. There's a nice 8-pointer there, and he didn't shoot it. It actually got hit by a car later that after season, but hunting with my dad's been awesome, and we started trophy hunting actually early 2000s. I'm talking about 2001, 2003 in that area. So you're talking about from the 70s to then before we really started being able to truly hunt trophy mature bucks.
1: Gotcha. And that's also led into kind of what you're doing now, where you have, I guess, property manager or hunting lease operators kind of would be a side gig for you now. Kind of talk about the experience and what that's been like developing some of the properties there for you.
0: So, man, it's neat. You know, I manage the deer hunting part on the lease. It's 2,300 acres on one owner, and then I've got another little side piece. It's about 540. And when I got here, I tried to lease as much ground as I could around it because you don't know what your neighbor's going to shoot. And there's been many instances where you see, you know, they're shooting everything they see. And I live in a county where we don't have 180s here. We have some really good deer, but a 180 would be unbelievable. And it would be anywhere.
1: Anywhere, yeah, absolutely.
0: Yeah, let me back up. But a 150 here is really, really a giant. And we've killed a few 150s off property. But it took a lot to, you know, when I got here, it was hadn't been managed or food plot. I mean, it was really rough. We had to do a lot of work on it. And it's to the point now. We've got some really, really beautiful bucks on the property. And I'm pretty strict as far as what is taken. I do want, you know, I do want you to kill does off of it. That's something we'll talk about. But, you got to manage the property to be able to harvest mature whitetails. You've got to do management. And it's a year-long management process. You don't show up the week before season and start trying to do stuff.
1: And also the time spent and time involved with this kind of stuff, you probably spend as much time in the woods as anybody that I know of. So kind of speak to that and what those experiences have kind of taught you.
0: And I'll tell you, I'm very, very fortunate and blessed to have a job where I work from home and I live, I'm in the country. I've got a little, farm, little 27 acres that has deer all over it. I see deer here, and I've got 9 or 10 in my yard every day. So I get to live with them, and I learned a lot living with a deer. But managing a property is a year-long job, really, to try to get deer that and make sure that they're staying healthy. They've got food and putting minerals out at the right time of year. A lot of people go out there and put minerals out right before season, and they should have been putting them out in, January, February, when those deer need minerals, and not just bucks, but does need those same minerals to help when they're fawning and those type of things. So managing property is a year-long job. And I hunt, just to be honest with you, I hunt probably 90-something days of the year. I'll hunt in the morning, go, do my job, go to work in the evening. So when you hunt 90, 95 days out of 104 or 105 day season, you're in the woods quite a bit. But I'm in the woods all through the year. So I've got a lot of time to spend with them. And I treat them like gold. I literally treat deer like gold.
1: Well, I think what's really cool about that is number one, you're able to provide for them, but just being able to learn habits and how they use different areas and different times of the year. And kind of be able to develop more like a profile, so to speak, on these animals.
0: It's a neat thing, and some people don't shoot does because you kill that one in the two fawns. A mature doe actually will run bucks out of her territory because she wants to provide for her and her fawns. So one, you can have too many in an area, and everybody wants to try to get the buck ratio, down to this, but. You need to harvest does, and you're not going to do any damage to. I don't hunt on my own property, but very rarely. There's people hunt all around me, and they shoot everything. There was one deer that I hunted a couple years ago that was a giant, and we can talk about that later. But I don't really hunt here, but I manage that acreage, and I hunt all over the property. I may hunt in the morning here and 3 miles away in the evening. So managing property is a job, and you have to have equipment. You have to have a tractor. You have to have stuff to do and be able to kill. But that's about managing property. Thank you.
1: All right. That's going to lead us up to our first break of the afternoon. Folks, don't go anywhere. We're going to have tons more of early season whitetail tactics with Shane Sloan right after this.
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1: And welcome back to Inside the Outdoors, brought to you by Patterson's Home Appliances. We've got Shane Sloan talking about early season whitetail tactics. So we last segment we were going over the background of Shane, is how he sets up his properties and some of the background, how he got started hunting. And Shane, I want to go ahead and jump into early season tactics. We've got the season opening up this Saturday. I want to kind of start it out with just how your approach, what you recommend somebody that's just getting kind of started into archery or maybe wanting to kind of take that next level to have more success. I want to start out with food. Like, what are you looking for this time of the year? Now Tennessee has corn baiting. You can put corn piles out, or that's changed the game. So that kind of goes into the food section that is one of the main items you're going to be looking for in early season.
0: So, Brad, buddy, I'll tell you, I've watched deer like before the season start, you know, hog hunt and stuff like that. And we've got a feeder out there that, you know, you can hunt hogs here as a nuisance. But, and I have watched deer literally early in the year, right before deer season, walk past corn piles. I've seen them go down a soybean row and clip off, you know, soybeans. And then when you get to acorns, when acorns drop, that's key on their mind. As soon as acorns drop, they will literally walk past corn or other feed to get to an acorn patch. Now, white oaks don't drop every year. Some do, some don't. You may have a white oak patch that drops this year, and this year it don't drop acorns, and next year it's full. And those deer know it. You know, early in the year, you can hunt those corn fields that have just been cut. They're amazing. So those corn fields just been cut are amazing because acorns haven't dropped yet. You know, they're weeks out from dropping, and deer have been on that summer feed pattern. You can kill a mature good buck early when he's on that corn pattern or that feed pattern, but then it's hard to get him in the daylight till the rut gets on. So early season, basically you're hunting, if you can find food sources that you know they use, when it comes to bedding, sometimes deer, if I see them on camera or hunting and see them right here on this corn or corn field, and they're gone, and then they're back within hours, or they live right there, they're going to the woods and bedding close. They're not roaming. So you have that type of deer, and then you have others that literally just roam, that are nomads, that'll go from this to the, you know, around. We don't have a ton of cornfields where I live. I do plant and manage, you know, we plant soybeans, turnips are very, very cheap. Turnips, you know, that whole acacia, brachia, I'm sorry. It's very good. They're cheap and deer will use them. I'll eat them up too. So if you have enough property, have an opportunity to clear patches and plant turnips, they're good because later in the year, as the turnips develop and after they freeze, they become sweeter and deer will pile those up later, but they'll eat the tops of them out early season. If there's not other food sources around you, that is a way to, on a piece of property, clear a small piece and use turnips. They'll almost grow on rocks. Their turnips are very easy to grow.
1: Gotcha. One other thing I want to kind of circle back to on the acorn pattern, because that's going to be probably your primary food source for the early season, wouldn't you think?
0: Yes, it definitely is. You know, about not the first week of March, but once you get here in a week or two away, they start to drop. And like I said, deer will walk past corn piles to get to acorns. I know that Tennessee now has a permit you can buy for baiting. Mature bucks, you know, you may kill them over bait because it's new, but mature bucks are going to be, they get to see where people are. I mean, they pattern you. You think you pattern a deer? A deer patterns you just as much as you think you pattern them. So they know your movements. We can talk about where, you know, when you come to woods and those kind of things, but deer pattern you. Mature deer do. You can, I mean, those you can shoot every day over corn piles. Mature bucks are going to be tough.
1: So if a guy's hitting the woods and he's looking for this acorn pattern, where would you suggest be the best way, like topographically, you'd be looking for these? It's going to be like more in the bottoms, growing up on top of the ridges, side of the ridges. What's your program there?
0: Well, it depends where you are, where you live. In West Tennessee, you have more rolling ridges. Here where I live, we have very, very steep mountainous territory. And there's always logging going on, you know, somewhere. And If you find those white oak patches that, and you find where they're dropping, you can about assure yourself there will be deer there. They're going to go to white oaks. That's their main thing when they start dropping. They'll walk past everything else in the woods to get to white oak patch. So at some point, daytime, nighttime, they're going to show up there. And when it comes to where they're going to travel, it depends on the terrain. Maybe there's I try to hunt pinch points. So if you've got a bluff or valleys, and then you have a hogback or a ridge where it's easier walk. So deer like me, you know, fat old guy, they're going to walk where the path of least resistance is most of the time. And that's where you'll find a pinch point where trails come together. If you can find a point where trails come together leading to or away from those white oak stands early in the season, you'll be successful.
1: Gotcha. What about wind and thermals? What are you doing about that? Some guys are big into it. Some guys don't play too much into it. What's your take?
0: You know, I'll tell you a funny thing. You know, when I was a kid, I used to smoke, and everybody smoked. And you smoke in a tree stand, and it's just nasty. So, and deer can literally, they can smell you a quarter mile away. So when you talk about your scent, you know, and I used to go in the woods and be there an hour before daylight, right? I'd be there early. Well, what happens early in the morning, the thermals change. And when you're there too early like that, actually the thermals change and your scent gets pushed down across the land.
1: Right. So the sun rises up and the heat air rises.
0: Yeah. So your thermal, so if you're in there too early, actually you're putting more scent out. I've started going in the woods, you know, before right out there and try to miss that. Deer know that you're there. They don't know exactly. I mean, they smell a quarter mile away, and their nose versus a human's nose is unbelievable. And hogs are the same way. They live by it. And sometimes deer will walk with the wind instead of into the wind because their vision picks up things in front of them. Fort Campbell's a prime example. We talked about hunting. They look for, you know, so they can smell coyotes or something, predators coming from behind them. It's interesting that sometimes they'll actually walk with the wind instead of into the wind.
1: I guess it's a situation where they can see one way and smell from behind them. That would make, you know, being able to double their defense.
0: I mean, literally, I have walked up on deer on a ridge where they were bedded basically on the side of the ridge. The wind was coming from behind them across the ridge, and they could see down the valley, and they had good vision. I kind of came in from the side, and I watched a couple and just watched what they did. They were bedded down, and few does that were laying there on the side of the ridge. And I kind of walked on past them and never even jumped them up. It's interesting I live with them now since I live down here around this property, and it's interesting to see how they act all through the year and what they get are afraid of and not. They're not afraid of tractors. They're used to seeing tractors. Your four-wheeler that comes in there in the dark, they're not used to that. They're used to four-wheelers in the daytime riding around, but they're not used to it in the dark. So I think it spooks them some.
1: Sure, yeah.
0: So where I park, my ATV changes through the season in archery. If you know the deer's travel pattern, where it's coming from, you can park your ATV or something accordingly. If you don't know and they could come from any direction, you may park it over here a few hundred yards away and actually spook the deer before it gets to you. You never know because you don't know what happened. But I can tell you this, when it gets to be later in the year, I've got a gun in my hand of any sort, I literally park my four-wheeler underneath the tree sometimes. And I have seen deer walk next to my four-wheeler in 5 or 10 yards. There's a nice 8-pointer last year. It's funny, I got a video of him. He walked, he looked at it. He caught his attention, but he looked at it, not a threat. He put his nose down and kept on picking. It's interesting to watch them sometimes when you think you're doing the right thing, parking far away, but you may spook it over there, you know, early in the season.
1: Does moon phase, I want to get into this real quick before we have to jump to break. What about moon phase in early season? Is that anything that's a tactic for you?
0: It should be. It is a tactic. I don't use it because I'm in the woods, you know, regardless. So I don't pick a day to go hunting because of the moon. And when I was younger, we only had you know, we had a Saturday morning, a Saturday evening, and a Sunday morning to hunt. And that was all we had, you know, when I was growing up, and wasn't as fortunate as I am today to be able to be here and hunt as much as I do. But I don't let it address me hunting or not hunting.
1: Gotcha.
0: And most people literally just have weekends and that type of thing. So when you're going to hunt, if you can, whether the moon is right or not right. Now, it does change the way that deer act, just as it does in fishing, et cetera. I mean, they respond to moon phase.
1: It's going to be time for us to take a quick break. Folks, don't go anywhere. We're going to have How to Scout New Properties with Shane Sloan right after this.
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1: 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We've got my good friend Shane Sloan, and we're talking early season whitetail tactics. We've got the whitetail season opener for Tennessee coming up this Saturday, September the 26th. So we've got Shane on talking a lot about how he approaches whitetail hunting in Tennessee. And Shane, let's just jump on to the new segment here. I want to talk about how to scout new properties in early season, what you're looking for, any advantages out there. So you just, somebody that's new to hunting wants to show up to a piece of public property or to a new lease that they've got that's, you know, right here in Tennessee. How are you approaching that, and what's your suggestions for them?
0: You know, I'll say that the best time to scout a property, and we're talking, you're probably talking about people who don't have the opportunity to do this. The best time to scout a property is about January, February, right when deer season ends for next year. If you don't have that opportunity, if something shows up new and you just, you know, got a lease or you're going to hunt a new place, you really need to do, you got to put some shoe leather down and do some walking. So early, you're looking to hunt a mature buck. You're looking for rubs. They're not putting down scrapes yet, most likely. But you're looking for rubs and travel patterns, travel paths. And I have walked before hunting I'm miles back when I was younger. I don't do it on this property as much because I've done it so much. But I will say that if you're on a new piece of property, you know, I start off with walking ridge tops, and then find, if you find a crossing, then you'll go to the valley. You know, a deer rarely will walk down, like down deep in a valley if it's vertical on both sides. It's kind of like you walking through a dark alley at nighttime. You know, they feel like they're not as secure, so they will walk, you know, sides or ridges most of the time. They will walk the sides, not the very top and not the very bottom. So when you find those trails and find that intersection point is best. If you then can find some kind of food source, you look for white acorn or white oak acorns to drop. That's what you're looking for, is those type of food sources, because that's what they're going to attract to. I don't look for bedding type areas. I'm looking for daylight where they're going to show up to feed. Bedding is another conversation, but a lot of times they're not going to leave the food source and go a long ways to bed unless there's just no place there. And resident deer are going to be there close by. Now, you may blow some out of there. Don't let it spook you if you jump one and blow them out. They're going to come back to their food source. So my suggestion early, if it's a brand new property, is walk as much as you can and look it over, and then get ready to set up in a good place where you catch them coming to the food source. Early mornings are going to come and feed, go back, bed, evenings, same. So looking at a new piece of property, the first thing I do is try to walk as much of it as I can. And I'm looking for maybe only one rub that you see, but if it's as big as your leg or big as your arm, you know that's a mature buck. But we'll rub big bucks, we'll rub on small trees, but little bucks do not rub on giant trees.
1: So one thing I want to go back to was back to the acorn trees and some of these flats that you're going to find traditionally more on the top part of the ridges. You know, you're not necessarily down in the bottoms or the side hills per se as much. But you talked about earlier about the acorns don't drop every year, but there's feed trees that it seems like they really want to key on. There may be 30 or 40 oak trees on a big flat, and they really want to key on one. Have you found that to be the case on the stuff that you're at? And what, if so, causes that in your opinion?
0: Absolutely. I don't know why exactly it is, but it's fine. It's kind of like finding a big bass on a stump. If you find one there, next year you're probably going to find another one there on the same stump that's different. And deer are the same. They will go. There's some reason that this tree produces something they like more than some others. And literally, they will go to that same tree every time it's dropping. I just say that white oaks, when they drop, are the best place. If you don't have white oaks in your area, maybe you live in, somewhere where you've got a bunch of pines and you're hunting pines and stuff, there's some sort of food source there that you need to find that they're going to be attracted to. So in our area, white oaks are great. Now, they grow, there's flats that have them. Deer normally in this area will walk these mountainsides, or there's benches here because it's very rough terrain, very steep. But they'll walk the sides on these benches, and then they will ease up onto this flat that has white oaks and feed, and then they'll get back off those tops. Or maybe they bed up there in some thicker area. But here's this territory is very, very mountainous, and they use the sides and benches here more than any place I've ever hunted. This area is probably some of the roughest terrain I've ever hunted. And the deer here are different from other deer I've hunted in Middle Tennessee, more west in Nashville, where you have rolling ridges. They act different. It's interesting to see deer across the state from one end to the other, how they travel and their patterns.
1: What about stand placement? How do you go about attacking a place, picking the right tree, so on and so forth?
0: Man, I'll tell you, like on our property, I've probably got a half a dozen ladder stands that I have, and other people. We have a policy: if you buy a stand, put on the property, you can hunt any of them as long as first come, first serve. I rarely hunt out of many of the ladder stands. I prefer a climber. One, I hunt very high, which is my dad tells me is stupid, but sometimes 40 or 50 feet in archery, that's not, I don't hunt as high because it changes your shot and your kills. It just makes a smaller shot. But when you go in and put a stand in, the worst thing to do is go and put a ladder stand in the week before you want to hunt there.
1: Right.
0: That's, to me, the worst thing you can do. Well, I don't change ladder stands during the season. That stuff needs to be done in the spring, that kind of thing. Summer, way before deer season. A climber, you can go in that morning comment and hunt, and the deer is not alerted to anybody being there.
1: And that's what I'm kind of looking more forward to. Not necessarily the ladder stand private. This is the guy that's got the climbing sticks on his back, saddle hunter. Guy's got a climbing stand. He's just rolling to piece of public that day. We just showed up this Saturday. Where are you looking to hang?
0: Well, so I'm going to give you some instance, I guess. Fort Campbell, I would normally hunt on points, like points that run off into valleys where you can see other, where you can see some ridges around you. I'm very visual. Some people like to be in the thickest thing they can find. Mm-hmm. I like to be able to see around me because I call quite a bit. Even early season, I call. And sometimes you can see a deer and then call it to you that you wouldn't have been able to see if you didn't have a good vantage point. I've never liked to have the stand pointed uphill unless it's just done no other way around it.
1: What's your reason behind that, just out of curiosity?
0: Well, it turns you away. I mean, you're looking at less acreage most of the time if you're pointed uphill when you're sitting there and relaxing. And deer hunting to me is the most stressful and the most relaxing thing I can do in the world. I love it like nothing else. So you want to enjoy yourself. But if I can visually see a lot of acreage, a lot of land around me, and I know that there's travel patterns through that area, I would much rather be up here looking downhill and have a lot of ground that's visual. So if I do see something that's a pretty good ways away, I can attempt to call that deer and bring him in and into range, an archer range.
1: All right, let me next bring you up to the next topic here is trail camera placement.
0: Cool, trail camera placement. So I'm going to go back real quick. So when I was placing stands, like I'm talking about ladder stands, et cetera, I have moved ladder stands literally only 30, 40 yards during a couple of years. Mm-hmm. Each year I would move it and I don't like it here because I noticed something different. So that's the last topic. But camera placement's funny. I have about a dozen that I run on this property and the other guys have them. I'll tell you something that I've noticed about cameras that, you know, I'm looking for just one picture. People say, well, I don't have any deer on my camera. I don't have any big bucks on my camera. Well, I've hunted, you know, near my trail cameras and seen just me 20-something deer that never were caught on camera. So just because you don't have deer on it or don't have the right deer on it regularly doesn't matter. The thing with the trail cameras, you're looking for one picture. You're looking for a picture of one buck at one time. So you know that there's that guy in the area and is he what you're looking for? And then you know to hunt the area. You may never see him again on that camera or any camera. I think as they get older, you know, all deer notice cameras. You know, the advertisements can say, well, they don't know. How many pictures have you seen where a deer has his nose and you're looking at him in the camera?
1: They're definitely aware of it. I think it's a frequency, especially with the cell phone cameras, because they have to be emitting some type of frequency, especially to send that off, right? So they're aware of something that's going on over there, no doubt about it, whether it's the flash, infrared flash, frequency, they can hear something.
0: Something is there. So younger deer it doesn't register them as danger. As a mature buck registers that as this is something that's not supposed to be here. This is human activity, and they do register it as danger.
1: That's right, 100%. I feel like it's if nothing else, they can, you know, human scent around that, and then it's making noise. That's all they need to know, and they start skirting them pretty good.
0: Yeah, so I mean, they may not skirt it, but only, you know, 50, 75 yards. They may use, but they just take it. They just want to get away from that specific location.
1: Yeah, they'll start going around it for sure.
0: The biggest thing about trail cameras is you're just looking for one picture. And sometimes I'll go, if I've got a picture of one deer in the area, I'll go pull the camera. I'll go pull it out of there. So I'm not looking for when he's going to be there because I know when I'm going to hunt, whether he's there. I hope he's there when I'm hunting. But I'm not trying to pattern when he comes in, et cetera, because he can come in at random times.
1: Gotcha. All right, it's going to be time for a quick break. Don't go anywhere. We're going to have some hunting stories with Shane Sloan right after this.
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1: Welcome back to Inside the Outdoors, brought to you by Patterson's Home Appliances. We've got my good friend Shane Sloan. We're talking early season whitetail tactics. Shane, it's time to tell some stories. I know you've got plenty of whitetail hunting stories from all the years of experience you have, so let's hear a couple of them from your early season days.
0: I'll tell you about, and we'll just focus on archery and early season on this segment. I've got so many stories hunting over 40-something years that I can't imagine all of them. But I'll tell you when my dad started, and when I first started, he had a recurve bow, and the arrows weren't even the same size. I mean, that's how we didn't have good tree stands or any of that kind of stuff. I can't even remember. He had a Browning Bantam, and I don't remember what I was shooting. So I can remember at Chuck Swan. You know, it's not known for giant deer, but you would line up there and wait to go in. It had so many deer. I have shot everything in my quiver, got down out of the tree, pick them up, and shoot it all again, and never cut a hair.
1: No doubt, Shane, and technology has changed a ton. And I know with shoulder injury now, you shoot a Raven crossbow. Am I correct on that?
0: Yeah, buddy. You know, you have to do what you have to do. And, you know, I used to shoot a bunch. I used to practice 3 hours a day, maybe. And but now, as I got older, I just can't. And they changed the game when it comes to crossbows. I'll tell you, the first deer I ever killed was with an old, oh, man, this is a long time, with it. I had a Darton, and it barely, I mean, it was ragged. I mean, I'm a poor guy. It was ragged. But we had this little piece of property up in Granger County, and there was one thicket, and it was small. But deer would travel in bed there out of the fields. And I was by myself. I remember I had an old Jeep. This is a long, long time ago. I shot this deer, and I was so excited. And I should have been in school, but I wasn't. And I told my dad, I said, I've shot the deer here. I'm nervous. You know, I'm younger. So I waited and waited. He's just sat there and waited. So that's the biggest thing I'll say in archery season is if you shoot one and you don't see it go down, you better wait. And you just need to back out of the woods and give it time. The worst mistake is to get down and see a little bit of blood and go walking. Because once you jump it up, it's got adrenaline. Even that you could possibly never see it again.
1: That's a really good tip there. The adrenaline takes over in these wild animals, man. It's crazy how far and how strong they can be.
0: But it's amazing. We've had good blood trails and you know, okay, but if you don't see it, in archery season, if you don't see it or hear it crash completely, back out of the woods, and it's hard to do. It's hard because you've got this thing. You won't put your hands on it. You just can't wait to get your hands on it. But I've made a mistake, and it has cost me before more than once. So this deer, the first time I ever shot, though, and I told Dad, he said, just stop. You didn't? I said, no. So I just went back in there and sat in the Jeep. Jimmy come, I said, no, let me just pause for another 8 lunch, went back in there. It didn't go far. Really, it just only went about, 75 yards, maybe 100. But it was so thick, I was scared to track it. Now, since then, I've made the mistake of tracking them too early. And I've lost some good ones.
1: Let me pause you there. I want to go back to your setup. You're shooting this Darton bow, your very first. How old are you at this stage?
0: So I'm probably, I'm 19.
1: Gotcha. So 19-year-old, first archery kill. What broadhead were you using back then?
0: Man, I think that we were maybe using Bear. I don't know. They were, by then, I'm running the sporting store, so I've got, I don't have good equipment, but I've got at least arrows that are the same size. And it was a good shot. But still, you get nervous, and you're going to be, especially first hunters when they shoot, you're going to be nervous. Where did it go? What happened? today's technologies and newer equipment, like I said, now I shoot a Raven. I mean, it's good to 100 yards. You actually were with me the first year that I shot.
1: Tell that story. That's a good one.
0: You know, you and I were sitting there on the lease in the field, and you're watching deer. There's sun coming. I said, man, I need to shoot does. So I always shoot does in archery season for meat. So I'm done with shooting does by the time you get to rut and all that stuff. That way you don't, you know, I want all the freezers done by then. So you said, man, go ahead and take it. I said, man, it's now at 95. And you said, go ahead. You've got a Raven. You know, they're good to 100. And I had shot it at 100. And if you remember, I shot that thing. You can hear the pop. It's so far away. You can hear it. You can hear it pop over there. And it ran up. What did it run? It didn't run 50 yards, but it's straight up the ridge, straight uphill. That's pretty neat. Now, I've shot some others at 80 with it. So I depend, you know, nowadays you think, well, that's just like shooting a rifle. Well, let me tell you, it's not like shooting a rifle. Okay. If you're a crossbow user, folks, I'm just telling you, you think that it's dialed in and you'll make a perfect shot. I had a deer behind the house that, was giant. And I thought, okay, yesterday I can put it within a quarter at 50 yards. Well, I slid just a little bit, and I'll tell that story later, the rest of it. But it's that deer would be one of the biggest I've ever shot in my lifetime, maybe the biggest. And I watch it all summer, 6 day of archery season. It comes in. This is 2 years ago. And I've got deer underneath me, dead underneath my tree. You know, I've got a half a dozen does underneath my tree, and here it comes. And I thought, well, if it gets right there, that's 50 yards. I know I can make a good shot.
1: Yeah.
0: But it was quartering towards me, and I made a mistake, and I'll tell that.
1: Go ahead. You got time. Go ahead. Let's hear it.
0: Well, if I got time, so here's what happened. It's quartered towards me. I'm like, man, at 50 yards, I'm dead on the money. This is easy. And it's big. I sent you a picture of it. I know we talked about it before, but it was a giant for here. For the whole area, it was a giant. And it happened to live by my house, where I don't normally even hunt, but I hunted him. And I'm probably hanging 40 feet in the air. He comes in and he's quartered towards me. I said, if he steps over that log right there, that's 50 on the nose. And when I shot, I tried to put it between his neck and shoulder blade, because I know if I shoot behind the shoulder, it's going to be a gut shot. And I missed by a couple of inches. It hit his shoulder blade, which is very strong on a deer, if you know. I mean, with a bow. What it did is glanced the bolt down, and the tip broke off about 4 inches of it, which I have hanging on the wall over here. And it runs. So I waited. I waited. I called my dad. I talked to my buddies. I waited for a while before I even went to look at where the bolt was. And I walk over there, and there's the piece of it on the ground. There's a blood trail. And then I just went about 20 yards maybe and waited till for hours, because I didn't hear nothing. It's gone. Well, then I went and tracked, and I ran out of everything. I called dogs in. I got this guy from Chattanooga to bring a dog up here, and we searched for it. We couldn't find anything. So later, then I went myself looking around again. Next day, I jumped it, and it was only 350 yards from where I'd shot it. So I stayed right where I was and backed out of the woods again, called the guy with the dog, ran back up here the next day. We tracked that deer maybe half a mile with the dog. We find another piece of the boat. The guy says, man, this deer is alive, probably still. And then we ran out. There's nothing to do. And I cried. I'll tell you, usually seeing a grown man cry, I cried. It was a deer of a lifetime. We've been, and behind my house, you know, personal property. So I lost it. And I've ran through that whole scenario about 1,000 times in my head of what I should have done and should have done different. And knowing that I don't have a lot of hunters that hunt around me in archery season, I mean, I should have just waited. Even if the does bust me from underneath me or whatever, I just got impatient and made a mistake. After 46 years, you still make mistakes. So I think I never killed it in muzzleloader gun season. I've not been able to contact him to confirm, but he was a true giant, especially for this area. He was.
1: 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We're going to take our final commercial break for the evening, and we'll be back with more with Shane Sloan right after this.
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1: Welcome back to Inside the Outdoors right here on WECO. This afternoon's guest is Shane Sloan of Sloan's Outdoor Adventures, and we've been talking all about whitetails this afternoon, and this is the most important part about why we go out and do it, and that's to be able to get meat that we put in the freezers that puts food on the table. And Shane, I want to get your opinion and how you prepare venison and things like that. But first, we got early season, temperatures are hot. What are your suggestions and some of the tips that you've been able to learn in your experiences out there for proper meat care once you've field dressed these animals?
0: So Brad, I'll tell you, we eat deer meat almost year round. I don't buy much beef.
1: Gotcha.
0: And that's what we eat. So I harvest does. In some years, I don't kill a buck at all. And maybe 2 years, I don't kill a buck. But we shoot does for that. Early in the season, I tell you a mistake, and I didn't know it a long time ago until the processor that I was using. So don't put ice bags in the chest cavity. All you're doing is putting moisture, which brings bacteria to the meat. And you're really not cooling anything but rib meat anyway. So
1: that's interesting because that's something I see a lot of people doing. Is putting that in the rib cavity.
0: We used to do it many, many years ago until I used to use Adams exclusively. They're close to you. Worst thing I see, and you see, you go there and there's ice bags laying everywhere, right. and it just brings moisture and bacteria. The best thing to do is be able to keep them dry and as cool as possible. You want to keep them out of the sun. I know when you're traveling or when you're bringing them to the processor, that can be tough. I have a unique situation. I'm very fortunate here. I have a walk-in cooler here at my house on the property. So the other thing we do, we'll put them in there as quickly as you can. And it's dry and it's temperature control between, 35 and 38 to 9 degrees. I let them hang, and the best meat we've ever had, I did this kind of as a test. We let, some deer we let hang for 7 days, up to 5 weeks, the longest I've ever hung one. Wow. 5 weeks, which is a long time.
1: Long time.
0: Now, it's kind of like dry-aged beef. If you go to a really high-end restaurant, it has a little bit different taste. You're going to lose some, too, because there is mold there. You can't keep from it. But it's the most tender meat I've ever had. Normally, we don't let them age that long, about between 14 and 21 days, but you need to let that deer age if possible before you process it. If you take it to a processor, they're busy and they're on a business and they don't let them hang very long. So I'm fortunate to be able to do that. We process everything here at the house, sectioning out meat and grinding and so forth. But the biggest thing I see is to let them, if you have an opportunity, let them hang and don't contaminate. First thing you do is if you get, wash them out, that's fine, quickly. You want to get, if you've got any guts where you made a mistake, maybe you slipped with a knife, you want to get that off of them very quickly because that meat's now tainted. So you want to wash them up. When we bring them here, we wash them out with water hose and then hang them. And then they'll dry and they're also, and it's what we eat year round, really, rather than having them buying beef at the store. With today's process, that's what we eat.
1: 100%. Let me ask you this. What's your favorite meal? Like, what's your favorite way to prepare venison?
0: Man, I'll tell you, as a little older, I think one of my favorites is just fried tenderloin.
1: Just the old tradition,
0: I'm
1: right?
0: Country boy, the old That's tradition. Right. I eat fried fish and fried chicken and fried tenderloin is awesome. But my girlfriend fixes a lot of different things, and we braise some. Sometimes we'll take most of when I'm processing here, I don't cut it into steaks yet. I leave the whole muscle.
1: Right.
0: And then if I want steaks out of that, then I'll cut them into steaks. So when you freeze it and we vacuum seal the whole muscle. And then if I want steaks, I'll cut it into steaks. I want to do something else with it. If I want to roast out of it or want to, really slow cook it, then you have that opportunity. If you cut it into steaks immediately, there's a chance of getting a little freezer burn or something if it wasn't sealed properly. So that's the other thing we do is leave muscles whole and trimmings we grind into burger. But there's some awesome dishes that with deer roast. There's we'll take a can of pepperoncinis and put it in the crock pot with some other stuff. And there's a lot of good recipe. Oh, and what I do need to say is this. The biggest mistake people make with cooking deer is they overcook it. If you cook it past rare, it becomes more gamey and tough. So the worst mistake I've ever seen is people that don't like any red in their meat and they overcook deer because it becomes more gamey and it becomes tough. So everything we cook is going to be rare, to be rare. Kind of like you would duck, I get it.
1: Yep.
0: You're a duck hunter. I see them behind you.
1: Yep, 100%. No doubt about it. I'm a rarer on that as well. So let's talk real quick about some of the upcoming episodes we've got in this deer series. Later on in October, we're going to be introducing our first of a two-part series of Hunting the Rut. We're going to have a pre-rut episode, and then later towards the first week in November, we'll be doing a peak rut episode with Shane as well, and then following into the first of December, a late season tactics episode. So, Shane, I know you're looking forward to those rut hunts. You're a big-time rut hunter, and a lot of guys don't like to hunt the rut. You're a big fan of it, so talk about how excited you are for that to be coming up.
0: But I'll tell you, there's on a trophy mature whitetail buck, there's about 2 to 3 weeks sometimes that you have opportunity to kill it because they don't move in the daytime. They become nocturnal the older they get. The older they get, they become more nocturnal and move less. So, but it's like, a teenager, young guys, they get to looking for something and they can't stand to not go get it. So they make a lot of mistakes. You're waiting on him to make a mistake. And so I'll tell you, the neatest thing is you got pre-rut, during rut. And here, a lot of deer are bred late here. And we have bucks, some of the largest bucks that have been killed on this property, being killed in December. So I look forward to talking about those episodes, those times of year that are interesting. And some of the biggest deer I've killed have been the first week of November and muzzleloader, and others have been killed late in December. So there's a lot of things to talk about.
1: Got a lot of good tactics coming up, so everybody stay tuned. If you're a whitetail hunter, we're going to be bringing some good content throughout the next couple of weeks. So, Shane, we appreciate you jumping on the show for tonight. We're about out of time. I want to leave the floor open for you to close the show out however you see fit.
0: Man, Brad, I appreciate you bringing me on the show and talking about something. I'm very, very passionate. I mean, it's a lifestyle for me. It's not just a hobby or something to do on the side. To me, deer hunting is a lifestyle, and I enjoy bringing people that haven't been around it or sharing my experiences or mistakes even, because I think it helps the next generation to be better, more ethical hunters and do what we should do to preserve what God's given us, and it's truly a blessing.
1: I couldn't have said it better myself, folks. Look forward to a couple of future episodes coming at you for Whitetail Hunting on the Shane Sloan Outdoors Adventures Whitetail Series for 2026. Until next week, everybody, we'll catch you guys out on the water.

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3: ABC News, I'm Chuck Sievertson. The nor'easter off the East Coast is already whipping up dangerous surf and causing flooding in North Carolina and New Jersey. The full impact of 50-mile-an-hour wind gusts and rain expected tonight from New Jersey to New England, says ABC News forecaster Lee Goldberg in New York.
4: Really winding up and unfortunately putting on the brakes and starting to bend toward parts of New Jersey, enhancing all the water that's getting pushed in toward the shore.
3: There are more than 360 flight cancellations nationwide, the majority at Boston Logan Airport, says flight aware. Amtrak has canceled all trains between Boston and New York because of the nor'easter. A win for Missouri Democrats. The Supreme Court last evening blocked an effort to use a newly drawn Republican-favored map for the upcoming midterms. President Trump described his brief summit at the White House with China's President Xi as productive, but no word about any agreements. A month after the Nepal floods, thousands are still missing. This is ABC News.
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2: So good, you might just get a tear in your beer.

Good morning and welcome to Goose's Golden Oldies here on WVCO. And you heard Rocky Top right there, and that's because there is a big Tennessee football game going on today. It's Tennessee versus Texas. Of course, a lot of history between Tennessee and Texas off the field, but this is really the first time they've ever got together on the field as part of an SEC game. And I thought with all the history, especially in country music, that we would just play some songs about Tennessee and Texas today. Of course, we got it going with Rocky Top. Now we're going to go to some older songs about Texas and Tennessee. We'll play right now one from Gene Autry. I think we're going back to the 30s for this one, maybe the 40s, Deep in the Heart of Texas.

Gene Autry's deep in the heart of Texas, and I know Oakdale head coach Mickey Bingham's happy right now. Next, we're going to play a song that goes back quite a while for Tennessee. I think we're going back to the 1950s for this one, Patti Page, the Tennessee Waltz.

Just a classic, the Tennessee Waltz from Patti Page. They can also waltz in Texas. Let's go back to Ernest Tubb, Waltz Across Texas.

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6: 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Of course, you can hear that game on 101.3 FM, but we're going to be playing some songs about Tennessee and Texas this morning, and we're going to go right now with one about Texas, Marty Robbins singing about El Paso.

Marty Robbins with one of his classic western type songs, El Paso. Now let's go with Mel Street, and he's got some Smoky Mountain memories.

Just a great song there. One that doesn't get enough respect, in my opinion, Mel Street's Smoky Mountain Memories. And let's get one more before we take a break. Let's talk again about Texas and Johnny Lee and Lane Brody. They're going to be talking about the Yellow Rose.

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5: We're back with more of Goose's Golden Oldies here on WECO. And again, we've been talking about Tennessee and Texas because the Vols and Longhorns are playing football today later on 101.3 FM. But let's just keep going with some more Tennessee songs and some Texas songs. And right now, let's go one from Alabama talking about the Tennessee River.

One of those songs that I just always love to hear, Tanya Tucker's When I Die. Now, of course, Tennessee playing Texas today. They expect it to be a close one. I expect it to be a close one as well. But I think the reason Tennessee will win is because, well, we're playing at home. And Dolly Parton always sung about My Tennessee Mountain Home. Sitting on

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6: Goose Lindsay back with more of Goose's Golden Oldies, and sometimes you just can't make this stuff up. And because today we played a lot of songs about Tennessee and Texas, but right now it's time to go to our top 150 countdown all time of country music, classic country songs anyway, dating back from at least 1995 and earlier. Well, we're going to start today with number 50 all time, and it just happens to come from Bob Wells and his Texas Plowboys. This is Rose of San Antone.

So Rose of San Antone from 1938, I believe that one came from Bob Wills. And, of course, that was another song about Texas. So does that give them the advantage going into later today? We will find out. Let's go right now with number 49 on the list. It's I'm No Stranger to the Rain by Keith Whitley.

So Keith Whitley's I'm No Stranger to the Rain, and we've been talking a lot about the Tennessee-Texas football game. Just a second ago, we played Rose of San Antonio, number 50 all-time, and did that give Texas a little bit of an advantage going into the game today? Well, not really, because number 48 on the list, and this is when I said you can't make this stuff up, comes from Dolly Parton's Coat of Many Colors.

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Just a little talk with Jesus from Loretta Lynn. We're going to follow that up with a Hee Haw Gospel Quartet, When the Roll is Called Up Yonder.

classic gospel song there, When the Roll is Called Up Yonder. We'll close out the program today like we do each and every week. 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
3: 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Retire the smart way. Than you need to. Retire the right way. Retire the smart way. 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
4: Hi there. Welcome to our show. I'm

0: about that today, a chance for you to go in and see he and his dad at Witt Financial Group. His dad is the president there. Mark, of course, is vice president there. But here's the phone number, and we want you to get the toolkit. Okay, this is what we're offering you. You got to take advantage of this. So you can text the word toolkit. It will get the information that you need, plus their book, Bogey Free Retirement, 931-371-9311. You can also text the word visit to just get on their calendar too. All right, same number, 931-371-9311. Remember, they're located in downtown Crossville, but wherever you are hearing this, they can help you. This is what they do. They help retirees. Jordan, I'm so excited to get started. Hello to you.
1: Yeah, hey, Gwen. Good to be here this weekend with everybody and, you know, chatting about some fun stuff, the national debt. I mean, everybody always pulls me aside a lot. You know, hey, what do you think about this national debt stuff? And, you know, it's a little bit of a tricky subject and, you know, who knows what'll change in the future. I mean, I don't think in general the government's going to just stop spending money today. So it's always going to be kind of an issue, but, you know, we'll chat about it. And hey, we'll share some, share some things kind of going on with us.
0: Yes.
1: You know, we had the opportunity, this weekend to sponsor a wonderful, golf tournament for the Folds of Honor. Of course, if nobody's heard of Folds of Honor before, they sponsor, scholarships and stuff for, disabled and some military families. So we really, you know, able to raise some good money. Just what a great cause, a great turnout.
0: Oh.
1: You know, just wonderful. So I always tell people, you know, we've started to, do some partnerships and some things with Folds of Honor. So if you ever have any, you know, questions about them, I'm happy to chat about that, walk you through what that looks like. But we believe they're a great organization and what a great, great event. And another big thing coming up, he's of course not here today. It's just me, but, dad is turning 70 on Monday.
0: So, oh my, the big 7-0.
1: Yeah, Monday the 28th. So
0: well, then
1: he's got a birthday.
0: We need to wish him a happy birthday.
1: Sing, should we sing? Okay.
0: I'm not
1: going to sing.
0: Me neither.
1: We're going to let Luann sing happy birthday.
0: I am not singing. No. No, no, no.
1: I bet Luann, if we took a poll for all the listeners and said, who do they want to sing, they would probably go with you because you have a more pleasant singing voice,
0: well,
1: I'm sure, than me.
0: Let's just say they don't know. Yeah. And what they don't know.
1: Mine's really bad, so I only sing in my car by myself because my wife will tell you I can't carry a tune very well, if you know what I'm saying.
0: So Mark, we're sorry, but we wish you a happy birthday. We're just not going to sing to you. I'm sure the whole family will be singing to you by tomorrow.
1: Yeah. Happy birthday to Dad. I love you. I'm just so thankful that he's my father again, 70 years old. I'm 39. You know, so thankful for all the opportunities that he's given me, for the father that he has, you know, been to me over the years and continues to be the mentor.
0: Aww.
1: As a kid, you know, always being there for me with baseball games and looking up to him and just being, you know, he's the best man at my wedding.
0: So, he was, Jordan. Super cool. Did not know that.
1: Yeah. So we learned, learned something new. So
0: yeah,
1: we've always been very close. We'll continue to. And, again, we, wish him a very happy birthday.
0: Yes.
1: Love you, Dad, and, you know, pray for many, many more healthy years on this earth and more, more fun experiences that we get to share together and also helping people here and, you know, in the business, in the family business.
0: Right. Yes. He is a blessing to all of us, all who know him. So if you don't know him yet, you're going to want to get to know him.
1: Yeah. So if you see him around here the next few weeks, wish him a happy birthday or shoot him a text if you
0: You can tease him about the big 7-0. But, yeah, he's going to be around a long time, so that's all good.
1: Yep.
0: He's really not. He's in great shape for 70, although 70's not that old anymore. The closer I get to it.
1: I know, so we'll be singing. You're still a ways out.
0: I'm three years off. Let's not sing.
1: I was going to say 10.
0: No, 3. Let's not go there. Yeah.
1: All right, well, maybe Dad or I will sing you happy birthday on your 70th.
0: Yes, okay. All right, we shall see about that. But, okay, so back to this debt. You know, we've been seeing it coming, Jordan, and I'm just like going to myself, no, please, we cannot hit it. And now we have. So here we are, you know. So help us understand just how large this $40 trillion really is.
1: So first off, let's take a step back because I really don't think that's a number anybody can really picture. So I, of course, took the luxury of searching online and, you know, asking some AI and Google and stuff. How much really is $40 trillion? So again, here's what

0: came back with again. You know, who knows how accurate this is? It was from the internet, but it basically said that if you stacked $100 bills on top of each other to get to $40 trillion, $100 bill stacked on top of each other would equal about 27 miles high.
1: Wow!
0: So that's pretty crazy, because I mean, I know you go on a family trip, you know, in your car, and you're driving 600 to 1,000 miles or something to the beach. I mean, that's pretty, you know, that's a pretty long drive right there. We're talking 27,000 miles high, $100 bills stacked on top of each other to get roughly, that $40 trillion in debt. So here's what I really want, the picture I want to paint is I don't want, you know, us to think, okay, the national debt has always been high. I mean, yes, it continues to climb. Yes, it continues to get headlines, but let's just talk about some useful question is what really does a debt load this large change for decisions for families over the next 10, 20, 30 years as they near retirement, as they're in retirement, as they pass wealth on to their kids, you know, tax rates, politics, all of that stuff. What does that really mean? Because like I said, that's a big number. So I don't really want you to get paralyzed by the size of the number. Let's just use it as a reminder that your own retirement plan needs flexibility. You need a plan. You need a withdrawal strategy. You need a bucket strategy. You need to diversify your taxes. I think that's kind of the biggest message we want to get across with this national debt is majority of Americans save in IRAs and 401ks in accounts that have never been taxed. And when I can't tell you the number of people that come in my office and they've done a great job saving. Everything looks great. The only, and I'm not even going to call it an issue, but the only surprising thing really is, hey, we've got, you know, $1 million or something on paper. But remember, not all that's yours because it's in IRAs and 401ks and you never paid taxes on it. So I think the goal is if we're worried about government spending and national debt and taxes and stuff, we really need to have a plan today. We need to make sure that we can comfortably take care of our family in retirement from an income standpoint. We need to know our income sources. And I think now more than ever, we really need to start diversifying our taxes. We've always heard diversify your investments. Don't put all your eggs in one basket. And I think by and large, people do an okay job at that, and that resonates with them. But what you don't hear a lot is, you hear it from us a lot, but what you don't hear in general is, hey, diversify your taxes. Have money in, you know, pre-tax accounts, post-tax accounts, brokerage accounts. Let's make sure that we have a diversified plan from our taxes. So I think that's the message we want to get across today. And Luann, that's really why we just recently created our Smart Money Toolkit. So we've obviously gave away our book, Bogey Free Retirement, on air for many, many years. 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It's got a Tax Explorer white paper. It's got the 2026 tax summary. 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We need to diversify. 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You know, should be in your mailbox within the next 7 to 10 days once you request it. And I think that'll be a really good starting point and some more information on what we're talking about as it relates to national debt and taxes.
1: Right. And I want to mention that this Tax Explorer is a booklet that you can read about taxes. So super cool, very nicely put together and very easy to understand the things you need to know about saving money on taxes in retirement. We thank you so much for joining us today. This is Smart Money Radio. I'm Luann Fulmer here with Jordan Witt, the son part of the father son team at Witt Financial Group. So happy to have you along. We're talking about how our national debt has now gone over $40 trillion. And so, Jordan, why should someone who's already saved well for retirement care about the debt?
0: Hey, that's a great question. Well, basically, Lynn, to break it down is because people who are already retired, they live on, you know, after-tax income. Their purchasing power has been affected greatly by inflation recently. And, of course, you know, government benefits such as Social Security. If you're retired and, you know, you're likely on Social Security or you're starting it soon. So, again, when you talk about the, you know, policies as far as taxes go, if you got a lot of money in IRAs, every withdrawal is taxable. When we talk about inflation, it hits retirees the most. When you talk about Social Security, Medicare, government benefits, That's why, again, I think somebody who's saved well should care about the debt, because all those kind of go hand in hand and can really be affected by future policy and economic decisions. So, again, we kind of talked a little bit earlier, but you take that retiree that's done a great job saving, but almost everything is in traditional IRAs or 401ks. Well, that account balance, as we talk about all the time, the account balance looks great. The market's been favorable lately. The account balance is growing. Everything looks strong. But remember, every future withdrawal is tied to whatever tax rules exist at that time. And really, it's not that we're extremely worried about it, but what we're worried about more than, hey, tax rates going up or national debt, what we're worried about is the lack of options, I think. So again, we believe that as a retiree, we like to have different options. We like to be diversified. We like to have a different income buckets, if you will. And when we have everything in one bucket from a taxable standpoint, IRAs and 401ks, that just gives us a lack of options and doesn't give us much, much flexibility. So we really want to build a retirement plan that has multiple account types from a taxable standpoint, multiple income sources, and room to adjust. So I think that's very, very important that we start looking that way going forward. And I know that a lot of conversations I've had lately with people, you know, it's, hey, keep doing what you're doing, but maybe let's redirect this money into different buckets. Maybe let's just do things a little differently. So if you're working, maybe we tweak things a little bit and keep saving, just maybe in different buckets. If you're retired, we've talked a lot about Roth conversions. Again, there's a lot of rules around those. You know, if you want to come see us or get a copy of our toolkit, it tells you a little bit more about that. But, you know, there are action items you can take, whether you're still working or retired, to potentially put you and your family, you know, in a position that gives you more options down the road when it relates to what if tax rates go up and things like
1: that. All right. And with that, we'll be right back with more of Smart Money Radio. So stick around.
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1: Hey there, so happy to have you with us today. I'm Lou Ann Fulmer here with Jordan Witt, the son part of the father-son team at Witt Financial Group. You know, most retirement planning assumes that your expenses are going to drop once you stop working. A lot of people say, oh, you're only going to need 80% of your working income. But what if that conventional wisdom is completely wrong? It could be. What if retirement spending actually follows a completely different pattern, you know, than that predictable decline that some studies kind of calculate and assume? So I know, Jordan, you guys see this all the time. Tell us about this, your thoughts on the reality of retirement spending and why you think some of these assumptions miss the mark.
0: I think first off, it's not, retirement's not a straight line math problem. I mean, spending changes drastically through your stages of life. And I know we're kind of going to dig into each one of those stages of life, but I mean, imagine people work their tails off, Lou Ann, for 30, 40, 50 years. And imagine being like, okay, there's a study out there that says, hey, you've got 100% of your work income while you're working. You got to go to work for it. But hey, once you retire, you need to cut your lifestyle back by, you know, 25 or 50%. which means, yeah, you worked all these years and pretty much, you know, try to not spend a bunch of money and not have a lot of fun. I mean, who wants to hear that? I don't think anybody wants to.
1: No.
0: I don't think anybody wants to hear that. I think they want to work. They want to enjoy life. They want to make memories along the way. I tell people all the time, Luann, and I'm in that, I'm in that stage of life right now at 39, three kids. And it's like, hey, I'm all about saving for retirement. I mean, before I do anything, I save for retirement. You know, I practice what I preach. However, I realize that, while my kids are young, I mean, we want to do some fun things. I mean, we want to go have some fun. I mean, we like to go to even smaller things. I mean, we like to go to Dollywood here, relatively local, and we have season passes there. So we like to do that. We like to, you know, travel a little bit and, you know, go see family and, go out to eat occasionally and all that stuff. So again, you've got to make sure that you're putting money away for retirement. But you also got to make sure that you're having a little bit of fun along the way. And I think that's why you're working. Put money away, have some fun along the way. But once you're retired, it's like, hey, I don't want to work this hard and kind of have to cut back and pinch every penny. I mean, we think you should have, I don't want to always say a budget, but we think you should have an idea. Budget's never a fun word, man. I mean, nobody likes saying, hey, I'm 65. I just retired and all of a sudden I've got to wake up on a Monday morning and I've got to create this really stringent budget.
1: Yeah. No,
0: have an idea of your fixed expenses, audit those, know where your money's going, you know, work with advisors like us or other people to sit down and say, okay, let's look at exactly how much is going out the door and let's figure out exactly how much you need. I mean, that's what a good retirement plan and spending plan is about. It's not about a generic number or how much do you have saved. It's about what is best for you and your family. If you need $5,000 a month to live very comfortably and you got $3,000 or $4,000 coming in from one or two Social Security checks, well, the basic math says, hey, we need to create $1,000 or $2,000 from your investments. We need to make sure that provides you a good, steady, stable income from your investments. So again, yes, work expenses disappear, but people, I think, you know, they have more time on their hands because they're not working. So those first years of retirement can be really front loaded. We'll talk about those, but imagine, you know, hey, we haven't had a chance to do these projects on the house. Mm-hmm. We want to do these kitchen and bedroom and garage remodels because we've got a little bit of time now. We want to go take a few extra trips to see the grandkids because they live 5, 6, 8 hours away. We want to take a few extra vacations that we didn't have the time to. So again, those first years, maybe you want a new vehicle in retirement. Those first few years can really put a stress on the spending, but that's why, again, we got to have a good plan on the back end. So again, plan around the life you expect to live, not some generic calculator. I think that's the message today is let's stop planning on generic stuff. I don't like generic stuff. I think it's a good, I shouldn't say that. It's a good rule of thumb. But again, generic is not you. Generic, yes. You're unique. You know?
1: Exactly.
0: We're all unique, Luann. You are, I am, all the listeners are. We all have different goals and objectives. Somebody may say, you know what? I can cook a lot better at home. I don't really want to go out to eat. Somebody else may say, you know what? I don't enjoy cooking and cleaning the dishes. I want to go out and spend a bunch of money going out to eat. Or some people may say, hey, I haven't hit all these places in the United States and around Tennessee. I want to go see all these beautiful places around Tennessee, and we're going to do short trips and drive. Others may say, you know what? I've seen this firsthand, both of them. We're going to take a 3 or 4 month cruise and we're going to travel around the world and it's going to be a lot of money, but that's a bucket list item. So my point is let's make sure it's unique to you. Let's make sure you have a good plan. And the big thing is let's make sure you have a good income plan in retirement that calculates how much do you need and how much do you have coming in. And let's make sure that gap is filled through good income planning, bucket strategy. So if you want to learn more about what we do, how we craft a retirement plan, how we create buckets in retirement to get you, you know, short-term money and long-term money, safe and growth money, just text the word toolkit to 931-371-9311. We'll ship you out our Smart Money Toolkit at no cost. It's got a copy of our book and about 4 or 5 other good pieces of advice and ideas on retirement and taxes. Mm-hmm. We think it's a great place to get some good ideas, some good knowledge, and a good place to start.
1: Yeah.
0: 931-371-9311. Text the word toolkit.
1: Yeah, you got to get this. So definitely take advantage of this. This is something that we just started offering. And, you know, you're thinking about retirement. Even if you're already in retirement, this is going to be very helpful. So make sure you do that. The other thing, check us out on our website, whitfinancialgroup.com. And we thank you so much for spending part of your weekend with us. I'm Lou Ann Fulmer, today here with Jordan Witt, and this is Smart Money Radio. And we are just talking about the reality of retirement spending, and everything you said right there, Jordan, makes so much sense. And, you know, so many people approaching retirement do have all the ideas of what they're going to do once they retire, the traveling, or, oh, now I'm going to take up this hobby, you know, anything like that. So retirement does represent a sort of freedom, I think, from your other life, you know, but that freedom does come with a price tag. So walk us through what you guys call the three seasons of retirement spending, Jordan.
0: Yeah, so one would be the go years. That would be your active years. So that would be your first 5 or 10 years of retirement. The go-go years, more activity, more things around the house, more travel, more going out to eat. So those are called the go years or the active years. The next phase would be more of these slow go years. Hey, we're settling down. We've got things done around the house and projects. Maybe we bought some new cars. We checked some of those bucket list items off. You know, now we're just kind of, we're not stopping to spend money by any means. We're not having fun. We're just slowing down a little bit with the heavy hitting on the front end. Again, that would be more of the slow go years. And then the third one would be more of the no go years. This does not mean that you can't go or travel. It just means, hey, we might be in our late 70s, our 80s. This could be even your 90s. Again, it's going to mean different ages and phases of life depending on your health and when you retire and how active you are. But for instance, the no-go years, I'll just give an example. My grandma is, she's 93. Mm-hmm. She is in that no-go year. I mean, she's not able to live at home anymore as of just earlier this year. Not able to get around, doesn't drive. So that would be more of those no-go years. Again, she is still healthy. Her mind is there. You know, we go visit her all the time. You know, she still gets to have a little bit of fun, but it's not like she's able to do the things that she was able to do in her active years or the slow-go years. She's more settling down, and there's just not the ability for age and health to do as much. So that would kind of be those three tiers broken down, and I know we'll probably go into
1: right.
0: more detail about them.
1: Yeah, and I want to ask you about that. So, okay, you've got, you know, in the beginning, you're going to be out doing the fun things, you know, that you plan on doing in retirement. Those are not necessities. Those are optional. But then later in life, you've got to make sure you haven't spent all your money doing those optional things so that you can be okay during that potential care season that you're talking about. Right, Jordan?
0: Absolutely. And I think this would be kind of a motto for today's show is I don't want somebody today that's healthy at 65 to be afraid to take a family trip because they might need some care at 85.
1: Yeah.
0: We can plan for both. It doesn't have to be you know, an all or nothing. So, you know, the interesting part of our business, Lynn, and, you know, I was able to help a family just recently, you know, talking to them and said, hey, I'm great at saving money. We think we've done a very good job of saving money. We're just not very good at spending money. And, you know, we're in the phase now, they were in their mid to later 60s. They're like, we're in a place where we're very comfortable with what we have on paper. We don't need for much. We don't have any debt. You know, we've got 2 Social Security checks coming in, but we need help. We don't need help creating, some fancy plan. We just need help to, Jordan, show us which accounts to draw from. Show us how to create some more income because we don't have any kids. We don't have any legacy goals. We want to spend some money today and still feel comfortable that we're taken care of at 85. So we were able literally to take this family who was bringing in about 3,000 and some change a month of income, and they were living on that comfortably, but they said, we want to do some things. We've got some items we want to check off. And just by taking some withdrawals from the accounts, I mean, we were able to, you know, get them up to about $6,000 of income, help them figure out which accounts best to draw from a tax standpoint, from a risk standpoint, from a longevity standpoint, and still while leaving all their other accounts that they had, just kind of sitting there in a growth mode. So I think again, you need to have a good spending plan today, but obviously, you know, not try to go too crazy and, you know, shop on Amazon every single day and spend your monthly allowance in the first few days of the month. So again, have a good strategy, have a spending plan, figure out what you and your family need. But again, the key is I don't want somebody that's healthy today at 65 to be afraid to take that family trip because they might need care at 85. We can plan for both.
1: Okay, I love that. All right, now walk us through what happens when people do move into their mid-70s and 80s. Talk about that shift that happens.
0: Yeah, and I think, again, like I said, this is again, we talk about generic stuff. And I was telling you earlier, hey, generic, I don't always love it, but we're just giving you ideas. Again, go with the, when we talk about the ages, like I said, I've got 90-year-old clients that still travel and play golf every day. I've got some 70-year-old clients that say, hey, you know, I'm kind of a homebody and, you know, I'm kind of in that just relaxed stage. Hey, we've done things. Again, everybody's situation is different, but this is just in general. So you take somebody in this middle phase, which would be more of the slow go years. Maybe the big bucket trips are less frequent. Maybe again, they're going to do some, you know, local stuff with their church. They're going to play some golf. They're going to do some gardening. You know, they're going to do some local hiking. Maybe, you know, they see the kids and grandkids occasionally, or maybe they're close where they can spend some time with them. So again, you know, the large home projects have already been done. So basically it's just don't assume that spending disappears during this period of time. Just recognize that what you spend money on often changes. So again, right now we're in that changing phase. You might have more doctor visits you have to go to in your 70s and 80s. That's a pretty common thing we hear too is, hey, Jordan, I'm retired, but I feel like, hey, I got a doctor visit a week, or I got something going on, or I'm volunteering. So again, there's people staying busy. It's just, again, their busy may be different. That one busy causes a lot of money being spent on a big travel. Other busy, it's volunteering. There's no money spent. So that's why we talk about more of that slow go years. And like I said, don't be afraid to spend money in your earlier years because we got to, you know, we still need to have plan for the latter years, but that's the key is have a good plan.
1: So Jordan, as we wrap up our show, again, emphasize the no go years and what's going on there.
0: Nursing home, home health care, assisted living, all that stuff. Nobody likes to talk about it. It's not fun, but you know, the key is the first seasons of life may be about what you want to spend. This last season of life is the care season, and that's about what you have to spend. Because care is not cheap today. Medical stuff's not cheap. So again, let's plan for spending some money in the earlier years for fun. And then knowing that if the longer you live, the more care you might need. And that's what you actually have to spend to take care of yourself in the latter years. So, hey, everybody, have a great weekend. Thanks for listening. We'll see you here next week. Next weekend, same time, same place.
4: 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Our firm is not affiliated with or endorsed by the U.S. government or any governmental agency. 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
10: Its strength lies in its tradition. 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It is woven into the rich fabric of the state and its people. 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The checkerboard. The Navy boats preparing for kickoff. Radios cranked up as the tee prepares to open.
11: It's football time in Tennessee!
10: It is an inherited passion. Passed from grandfathers and aunts and father to son. Discussed in barbershops, churches, workplaces, and around kitchen tables all week. The wins mean more. And the losses hurt more than they should. We're not fans of Tennessee.

0: just something we listen to, something we share. 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
1: For the first time in three seasons, the Volunteers face America's number one team. Oh yeah, it just happens to be the SEC opener. And it happens to be the first ever Neyland visit for new conference rival, Texas. Two shades of orange and white. Two UTs. Oh, and did we mention the president will be here? One of the most difficult tickets in years. But we've got front row access for you on the Vol Network this morning. Larry Stone with Mike Keith and our entire team ready to bring you the sounds of this high noon showdown. Adding to this anticipation this afternoon, Mike, I get the sense that Tennessee fans just want to know what they have in this 26 Vols team.
2: I think you're exactly right, Larry. I think people want to see, after three games against opponents that are obviously not of the type of SEC caliber that we will see today, you understand that Tennessee's taking the step on the journey with this roster half new, with the freshman quarterback, with the new defense, with the new strength program in the offseason. What does this look like against a top-notch opponent? And make no mistake about it, this is really a top-notch opponent. Texas is good in every area. They have a lot of personnel that will play on Sundays, many of them starting next year.
1: One person who is used to this kind of ginormous buildup is Arch Manning. When your grandfather, your uncle, and your uncle were NFL stalwarts, I guess it happens. But truth is, this is a guy that has a lot of skills. He can do a lot of things, but he is not Archie, Peyton, or Eli.
2: He's different. He runs like Archie, and that's the part of his game that can get lost. He has not thrown it with the proficiency of his two uncles consistently. If he can pull it all together, he certainly goes into that class, but he misses some throws at times, and he's taken sacks. So what Tennessee has to do, I think, overall, it's pretty simple, make him uncomfortable to where he misses those throws and takes those sacks. Arch Manning is waiting for his moment, and is his moment today. Tennessee is going to try to keep this from being the Arch Manning moment where he goes to that level of granddad and the two uncles.
1: Texas wanted more weapons for Manning in the offseason. They got that.
2: Oh, they did indeed. Cam Coleman from Auburn is spectacular at wide receiver. Great size, great speed. And then they went out and got two running backs in Smothers and Brown who can really, really help. The other two weapons are on the offensive line. They really got two guys who solidified the entire group. And so he has more protection. He has a run game now. And to add Cam Coleman in with Mosley and Wingo at wide receiver, he's got more guys to throw to. So it's a better overall offensive team around Arch Manning, and it's really not close.
1: Defensively, Tennessee facing a lot of beef in this Texas front. That's really job one offensively for the Vols.
2: You got to move them. I mean, you're talking about 300-pounders. Jaffrard comes over from Arkansas, and he's 375 pounds, and he can play. They have some beef in there. They like to run a lot of a four-man front, four-down linemen with that size, and three of the four weigh over 300 pounds, and in some cases, well over 300 pounds. It enables their linebackers to do a lot of things, and they go get Biles from Pitt, an all-ACC performer who can go side to side and make things happen, and he's good in the pass game as well, so he almost is their Arion Carter in terms of that piece that you can move around in a lot of different ways.
1: Texas did not play well on the road a year ago. This is their first road game, first SEC game for both teams. Young Vols team, crowd going to be electric. Who just settles down and plays fastest? Maybe that's something to watch?
2: I think you've asked the best question, Larry. I think you've asked the best question, to which at this moment in time there is no answer. And that is, who can settle down quickly and grab the upper hand? Because that will dictate what happens throughout the rest of the game. I think both of these teams are almost mirror images in the way that they settle and they kind of get better as they go, especially with the freshman quarterback. Faison Brandon has been good on the first drive, and then Tennessee's kind of had some lulls, and then once they settle down, they do just fine. Texas is a team that can get off to a good start, and then they kind of go into lulls as well, and then they settle down and play well. So can you not just play the first drive well, but can you play the whole first quarter well? Can you execute in that way in order to make that happen? And I think that's something to watch for Tennessee, especially with Faison Brandon and a younger roster. And then for Texas, it's just something they have not done well on the road. They have gotten off to bad starts and been consistently bad. I mean, think about this. I mean, they lost three games on the road last year, and their two road wins were in overtime against Kentucky and Mississippi State, teams that were certainly lesser to them a year ago. Can Tennessee keep that in their head? That's been the word about Texas the whole week. Their biggest worry about Tennessee is Neyland Stadium. Their biggest worry. It's not been specifically anything about the Vols. It's about playing on the road and playing here. Can Tennessee and these fans keep it in their heads in that first quarter? If they do, it's a big lift for the Vols.
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1: Xavier Gilliam and the Volunteers defense ready for the challenge of this Texas offense.
15: Nice physical offensive line. You know, they obviously got some good backs, good quarterback, you know, well-rounded team.
1: Big Orange Countdown continues on the Vol Network. Gilliam says he's working hard on his technique. That's the only way he can show up as the SEC stretch begins. He's also absolutely having fun.
15: Yeah, you know, winning's fun. You know, for me, it's fun watching my guys make plays. You know, you got to think about it. You're in summer workouts with these guys. You with guys at the dark times of fall camp. You know, you're week two, week three, body tired, you know. So just when I see my guys out there making plays, you know, it excites me. It brings energy to the whole defense. And, you know, that's how momentum gets flowing.
1: Xavier Gilliam got the Big Orange Nation's attention with the Furman opener.
15: No, I feel like I still got so much more to show, you know, and I feel like the best is ahead, you know. So I feel like if they were shocked off that, you know, they got something coming.
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1: Kentucky's got to come out with emotion this afternoon in Lexington as Will Stein's Wildcats host South Alabama.
16: We have to have that mindset. 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I care about my team and how they perform on Saturdays.
1: South Alabama can run the ball 230 yards per game to start 2026. 3:30 Eastern start in Gainesville this afternoon as Ole Miss visits Florida. John Summerall concerned about a potent Rebels offense.
17: A lot of the same returning cast in many spots. Well-coached, talented, huge challenge. We needed a great home field advantage Saturday. I think we'll have an awesome crowd. I can't wait to see our fan base, but our guys got to get ready to play a lot better football.
1: Gators can't stop themselves. 23 penalties, 213 yards over the last two games. Also kicking at 3:30, Georgia hosts Oklahoma in the SEC opener for both. Bulldogs averaging better than 7 yards per rush to begin the season. Vanderbilt goes to Auburn. Alex Golish watched his team give up 12 explosive plays to Florida last week.
18: You got to believe in what you're doing and you're processing your day-to-day. So when you take a job like Auburn, they all feel like must wins because they are all games that you expect to go win.
1: Commodores have won 4 of the last 6 in the series. Tonight, South Carolina visits Alabama. Big plays could decide this one. Both of these teams gave up too many of those last week. Texas A&M and LSU come into tonight's matchup in Baton Rouge, 0-1 in the SEC. LSU has allowed just 33 rushing yards per game. Aggies averaging .171. Missouri and Mississippi State face off in Starkville, both teams 3-0. Austin Simmons throwing for 652 yards, 8 touchdowns, no interceptions for the Tigers. It's an 8 o'clock start for Tulsa and Arkansas. Tulsa averaging 5.6 per carry. a different leading rusher in every game. It will be a test for the Arkansas defense this afternoon in Fayetteville. Score updates for you throughout the day here on The Ball Network. University of Tennessee recognized head coaches Doug Dickey and Philip Fulmer yesterday with statues in Champions Corner. The new area outside Neyland Stadium Gate 9 recognizes the university's three national champions.
19: Put us here. I used to have a parking place about right in here somewhere. I think it's where I parked is where that statue is at this point. But it's a wonderful idea you've come up with to honor those championship teams, and especially proud to be here for our 1967 team.
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1: Top 25 this afternoon, number 15 Utah is at Iowa State, number 17 Iowa at number 18 Michigan. Tonight, Southern Cal hosts number 20 Oregon. 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And your questions for Brent, Jason, and Bill start in 2 minutes.
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5: Happy game day Saturday, everybody. Welcome to the Big Orange Countdown. Brent Hubbs along with Bill Bayo and Jason Swain. Glad to have you along with us as it's Tennessee and top-ranked Texas. Over the course of the next hour, we will be diving into the matchup in a lot of different ways. And as always, on a game day Saturday in Neyland Stadium, we're happy to have with us and welcome to the program Tennessee Director of Athletics, Danny White. Welcome to Big Game Saturday. This one's huge.
6: It's a big one. Yeah, it's awesome to see so many people listening to our advice and coming in early. I think I mentioned to you just now, there's well over 10,000 already in the stadium. This is what the pageantry of college football is all about.
5: You guys have had a challenging week from the standpoint of just logistically getting everything with all that's going on campus today. How has it been for your game operations people?
6: It's been a big project. Props to everybody involved. They've done a phenomenal job working. You know, a noon kick against the number one team in the country provides challenges in and of itself. Everyone has heard me talk about the challenges of having security with our footprint. I won't touch on that. But with the president coming and Secret Service, they've been good partners, and there's just been nonstop 24-hour communication for the last three or four days. And a lot of people have been working really hard to make sure our fans can have an awesome experience today.
5: I get this question a lot. Why has the noon time slot become more important television-wise for the SEC, it feels like?
6: I think you'd have to ask the ABC, ESPN folks. I'm speculating, but you know, now that all of the slots in the SEC are underneath the ABC family, there's a huge upside to that in that we have a much longer runway in knowing game times, mm-hmm. or even windows, so folks can make plans, travel plans, all those things. But they're going to maximize those windows. And, from a national television perspective, noon kick, Tennessee, Texas, it's going to draw a lot of eyeballs.
5: It's going to draw a lot of eyeballs, but yeah. It's also drawing a ton of fans here. People were on campus early this morning. There's a lot of excitement and a great buildup for this. There's a lot of great buildup going on in your athletics department right now. You told me back in the summer you think this has a chance to be a monster year for athletics. Why do you believe that? What do you like about what you're seeing with all of your athletic teams right now?
6: I'm just so confident in the foundation we've built, and I think we've been smart about strategic investments and things that matter as it relates to winning and hopefully not losing. We've been investing for the last couple of years heavily in competitive advantages, and I think that those things are going to start to come to maturity this year. And I say that because you give coaches more scholarships. Well, a lot of our sports are recruiting. The recruitment process starts when high school kids are sophomores in high school. So there's a runway when we'll start to see the returns of the investments we've been making, and I expect to have a ton of success competitively, and we're already seeing that. Volleyball, soccer are off to on a tear. Both golf programs off on a tear. Football, we're undefeated, and hopefully that stays that way. That's the plan today. I think the stage is set for a lot of fun on Rocky Top. We should be hanging some banners this year.
5: Would you look at
7: the tradition and honoring the past. Yesterday was just a fantastic ceremony for the recognition and the creation of Champions Corner, which already had the General Nealon statue moved there this all season. You unveiled the statues of Doug Dickey and Philip Fulmer yesterday. Why was that project important for you, and how cool was that event yesterday?
6: The event was awesome, and we got a chance last week on this show to talk about the Jim Haslam statue and how cool that was, and this was same deal. You know, you find yourself in those moments and just realize how impactful it is to so many people to get a chance to honor two Tennessee legends, Coach Dickey and Coach Fulmer, to see so many people come out, former players. It was just a really cool feeling to just get, for me as a spectator, to get a chance to watch all that unfold. And both coaches gave phenomenal talks, and those statues, as they both said, they don't just lift up those two men, they lift up everyone that was a part of those national championships. It's something that we've been wanting to do with the renovation of Nealon Stadium. Will be Tickle Plaza officially here pretty soon, that southwest corner. One, from an ingress standpoint, our fans need to use it more because we expanded that whole south concourse. I do think that's a great way to access the stadium. But in terms of just celebrating our past, you know, I've said since I got here, we're going to be innovative. We're going to lead the way in college sports. But we also understand we need to celebrate our traditions and our past. And those two coaches, Coach Fulmer, Coach Dickey, along with General Nealon, as our three head coaches that have won national championships, just a really cool venue for folks, not just on game day, but throughout the year, to go take pictures, you know, read the plaques, learn about our history, and celebrate it.
7: Well, it was a great event yesterday. It's going to be a great day today. What a beautiful weather day we have for football. What a great football game this should be. Thanks for your time, sir.
6: No question. Go Vols!
7: All right. Tennessee Athletics Director Danny White joining us here. If you haven't had a chance to go by the Champions Plaza, be sure to check that out. You talk about innovation. Doug Dickey was the king of innovation a long time ago. Lots of things that you enjoy in Nealon Stadium today were created by Coach Dickey back in the 60s as well. There's football to play today, and we talked a little bit, Bill Mayo, about noon games, and you know, this is the world we're living in. Some of those things, a lot of fans don't like that it's a noon game because, you know, night games are better, atmospheres, this, that, and the other. As a player, you played in a lot of noon games, I would imagine. What do you like about a noon game? What do you not like about a noon game?
8: As a player, I liked it because you didn't wait around all day. When we had a night game, you're laying around the hotel, you're trying to keep busy, coaches want to have meetings, do a lot of things, you eat about a half a dozen times during the day. So an early start for me personally, I liked it a lot because you got up, you had pregame meal in the morning, came to the stadium, got ready, and played the game.
7: Jason, Tennessee is a morning practice team. Josh Heupel has only lost one game at noon. Now, he's not played the number one team in the country at noon, so you got to kind of put that in perspective. Texas is an afternoon practice team. They're on the central time zone, so they've got to get adjusted to their clock there. Is there advantage today to this being a noon game to Tennessee in any way? Most people say it benefits the road team for an early game. What do you say in this matchup?
9: I think it benefits Tennessee 100%. And from the fan perspective, I understand wanting the night game. I get it because you get a chance to tailgate all day long and get yourself ready to go. However way you do that. But for this particular football program and this football team, playing early, I think, is beneficial and can be a positive. It can be an advantage because they're used to getting up in the morning and going to work each and every day. So for Texas, yes, they are an afternoon team. And being on a team that played, that practiced in the afternoon, we had some slow starts on the road at noon. So Tennessee has to take advantage of that today.
7: It doesn't feel like this will be the late arriving crowd slow to get into it. This feels like this crowd's going to be pretty revved up from the get-go. How big of an advantage is that? Because sometimes it is a tailgates will last a little longer. Hey, we'll get there when we get there type deal. This does not feel like this at all on campus today.
9: No, and it's very important, Hubs, that offensively, defensively, special teams, whatever, like early in the game, you give this crowd a reason to blow this place, blow the roof off, okay, and keep it there as long as possible. And so you don't want to play from behind. You want this fan base, this stadium to be rocking opening kickoff.
7: Tennessee's been a really good running football team to start the season. Texas has been really good against the run to start the season. We're going to dive into that matchup and much more on the Big Orange Countdown.
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13: There's been a lot of talk about Tennessee's run game this week and this matchup against Texas. Tennessee's averaging nearly 300 yards a game on the ground running. Bill, didn't some people put out some clips? It doesn't look like maybe it's as good as the production says that it is. Texas comes to town. They got two big old heavies that play in the middle there. First of all, your assessment of the run game through three games. Obviously, the production is really high. When you break it down, what's your assessment of where this group is?
14: Well, you know who I think is helping the run game a lot is Faison Brandon. Teams have come in, and they've tried to load the box early and make it difficult to run and make him throw the football. When he shows he can throw it and he can hurt them, then they back out, and all of a sudden our run game starts going. So his play as a freshman quarterback has opened up our run game and made it better for us.
13: Are you surprised Tennessee's seen as much drop eight stuff in terms of dropping coverage as they've seen with the first three opponents that they've seen? Because it feels like a lot of teams have

0: said, don't throw it over my head. We'll give up some yards running the football.
1: Yeah, I mean, I think that's been the strategy against Tennessee the last couple of years. And, you know, Tennessee just has to be really good about being patient and taking what the defense, you know, gives them. That's something that Faison Brandon talked about all week this week is you know, just taking what the defense gives him. He's a very important player. He understands that. He knows that. But you don't have to do everything today.
0: It's a very different challenge today, though, Bill, when you talk about a 375-pound man, 330-pound man playing in the defensive interior for Texas. They'll line up as a true nose sometimes. They'll line up together as they rotate those guys in there. As a former interior offensive lineman, what is the challenge when you're playing a big, heavy guy like that who's got some quickness to him but doesn't have the same quick twitch as a smaller guy? How do you manage it?
2: Well, I think it depends on what front they're in. We talked about if they're an even front, which means they've got both guards covered. That presents one set of challenges. And then if they're an odd front, which a lot, when you have a big nose man, a lot of teams like to do that. Like they put him right on the center's head and try to drive him into the backfield. Tennessee really likes a play called duo, which is a run play. And the idea is you try to get as many double teams as you can get. So when you have big guys like that, you love to try to double them and get some movement and push them back into the linebackers and create some running space.
0: How much of this run game is about creating just a crease and maybe not so much just bulldoze, blow everybody off the ball? It feels like it's a different schematic style than maybe some traditional run games are. When you examine it, what are they trying to do, and could that be an advantage today against big people that may be harder to move?
2: Well, there's two different styles of run plays. You have the zone plays, inside zone, outside zone, and that's a lot of crease, vertical push, just get the back into the line of scrimmage and let him go. And then you have gap scheme plays, which rely on a lot on double teams and pulls. The two plays that were all over social media last week of David Sanders, that play's called where the tackle pulls, that's a gap scheme play. Everybody blocks down, you got one backside guy pull around, and Sanders came around and just mowed those linebackers over. So that kind of stuff, it's two different styles of running the football, and Tennessee does, to our credit, they do both of them very well.
0: It is unusual, Jason, in that they do some different things out of a bunch of different formations, and the kind of unsung heroes or untalked about people in that run game is the tight end position. And that's a group that didn't play very well first of the year. It feels like to me, Jason, that group is starting to find their footing in the run game. Fair?
1: They are. I mean, they're doing a really good job outside the tackles, and they're doing a really good job inserting in between the tackles and going to find linebackers and running their feet and finishing blocks as well. And so they're going to be important today, whether it's in a running game or an extension of the running game, which is the perimeter passing game.
2: Also, don't forget about quarterback run, right? That gets you an extra blocker in the box. And that, they call that plus one. That can be a real advantage.
0: Do you make them run sideways?
1: Yes.
0: Are you trying to get these big guys going sideways? Do you maybe think more outside stuff today?
1: Absolutely.
2: And also, screens are great against big guys. You get them, suck them into the quarterback, then he dumps it over the head. Now they've got to turn around and chase the ball going the other direction. And when you're 375 pounds, you run 20 yards, two or three plays in a row, you're gassed.
0: Do you go faster? Do you play tempo with that?
1: You go faster. We haven't seen much of that this season, which is a huge question for me. Do we see more of that today? And when you do that, you're throwing the ball to the right side of the football field. You're throwing the ball to the left, going sideline to sideline, getting those guys running sideline to sideline, and then you make sure that you're not substituting, because if you substitute, now you're allowing Texas to be able to substitute those big guys. No, we want those guys huffing and puffing.
0: Yeah, right. Remember, if you go out of bounds, it's an automatic substitution. So there are things that make it harder to go fast, but you can still pick your spots to be effective. You've referenced now in this segment a couple different times that the sideways passing game, the horizontal passing game, that was not Faison Brandon's greatest throws in the Georgia Tech game. What does he have to do better mechanically? What does he have to do better to make that extension of the run game in the passing game a real thing?
1: He got to get his feet squared up to the target. He has to, it starts at the bottom all the way up to the top. He has to fix that. And getting the ball out quick, I think, is going to be really important. But you got to get the ball out with really good mechanics. And we got guys on the outside, Mike Matthews and Staley and Rodarius, they're really good blockers. They take pride in blocking. I think that's going to be an extension of the running game today, along with Faison's legs opening up some opportunities for our running backs. But I think the receivers and tight ends on the perimeter will do the same thing.
0: Back to the big men in the middle a little bit. When you look at them, Bill, do they want to be play. I want those guys to be playmakers in the middle. Or are they space heaters and they just clogging things up to turn linebackers loose?
2: Oh, that's what a lot of teams want. They want those guys to use up two blockers and then let the linebackers run downhill and make the plays. And listen, if you let them get leverage on you, then they're going to push. You know, they're going to push them in the backfield and create problems. The interior guys have to stay low and try to get under their pads and get some movement on them.
0: How hard is that for a center to do? One, when somebody's straight over him, but two, just snap the ball, get back to a leverage point, and win. How hard is that for a center?
2: It can be difficult at times. He's got to snap the ball and get his hands up quick, right? That's kind of the challenge when you're playing that center position. I think being in the gun helps some because the quarterback's not right behind, creating havoc there. So that helped. I think that helps a little bit as well.
0: Is a stalemate a win for an offensive lineman today in the interior? Do you view that as a win as opposed to really driving somebody off the ball?
2: Depends on where the ball's going. If we're running in the A gap.
0: Ask a dumb question, get a simple answer.
2: If we're running in the A gap, no, it's a stalemate's not a win. If we're running BC or outside, then yeah, that's a win, right?
0: The pin and pull action seems to be starting to take off, starting to get better. Is that a timing thing with the backs? Why is that? A, it's been a fixture for Tennessee the last couple of years, but why does that seem to be in better sync the last couple of weeks? Even though they ran the ball well against Furman, but against better opponents, that part of the run game seems to be coming on.
2: I think our pullers are getting a better feel for it. We did a lot of pulling, and I did a lot of pulling when I played guard here, and it takes a little bit to get your feel for where do you turn up, find the linebacker, get home, and you see these guys, they're getting downfield, and they're making good contact 3 or 4 yards down the field with the linebacker or the safety or whoever they're after, and that really makes a big difference. And that pops some of the long runs.
0: It feels like, Jason, the running backs are developing a pretty good cadence with this stuff, too. That you know, we go back to Deshaun Bishop's run against Georgia Tech, really good patience. DeJuan Moore seems to be finding that patience. How big of a key do you think that is?
1: Yeah, it's huge. And those guys are doing a really good job playing off each other. The patience is definitely showing. And then when they see that hole, they're gone. And Morris, he's a guy that can take it the distance at any moment. But the part of his game that's really taking the next step is his ability to get yards after contact. But it starts with his patience at the line of scrimmage, and they're doing a really good job of ball security as well.
0: If you're tracking the run game today, the key number is 150 yards. Josh Heupel's lost one game in Neyland Stadium in SEC play when his team has rushed for over 150 yards.
3: 150.
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0: Fans making their way into Neyland Stadium on this sun-soaked Saturday. It's Tennessee and top-ranked Texas. You can text a question to Jason Swain and Bill Mayo at 865-657-1278. If you've got a question about today's matchup, they would love to hear from you and get the question going and certainly get an answer to your question. Michael has a question for us. Again, that number is 865-657-1278. But Michael wants to know, what does Tennessee have to do defensively to consistently get pressure on Arch Manning? Let's talk about Arch Manning. Let's talk about Tennessee's defensive pressure. They've been good at pressuring the quarterback. Obviously, they want to get to Arch Manning, who's not been great on the road. How do you get to Arch Manning if you're Jim Knowles today?
1: I think if you ask Texas, they'll tell you the reason why Arch Manning did not have the success on the road is because a lot of the offensive line played last year, and they feel a whole lot better about the offensive line this year. They went out and got some transfers. But if you're Jim Knowles, we're going to put that to test. All right, we're going to see how do you handle, you know, pre-snap pitchers that look totally different post-snap. We're going to have, you know, 3-3-5 where a lot of guys are standing up. Can you identify who you're supposed to block? We're going to confuse Arch Manning. We're going to try to confuse the offensive line. I think we're going to see a lot of that. We didn't see a ton of different pressure packages from Jim Knowles in the first three games. I think we see some stuff today we haven't seen all season.
0: How much he got in the trunk? How much do you think he's not shown?
2: I'm sure he's got a lot, but I think the first thing you do is see if you can just win some individual matchups. You know, we got some guy. Number two is a pretty good pass rusher. Can he just win one-on-one? If he can do that, man, that solves a lot of issues right there. You don't have to get fancy. You just let him go out there and whip somebody's rear end and get pressure on him. So I think that's the first thing you do is play some base. Can we win in our base stuff? And every defensive coordinator likes that.
0: For Arch Manning, the numbers on the road are very different from the numbers at home. This is his first road game this year. You mentioned it's a new offensive line. Is there anything mental? Do you think anything develops mental there? Because obviously the Texas fans all week long have asked, can they play better on the road? Because they needed overtime to beat Kentucky a year ago. They had to rally to beat Mississippi State. They lost to a bad Florida team at Florida. Does it become a mental thing, or is that way overblown?
1: No, I think it does. I mean, I think as a receiver for Texas, I think you appreciate Arch because he holds the ball a little bit longer than maybe he should. He's trying to give those receivers opportunity to get open. This is why it's very important for our secondary to be able to hold up.
2: Offensive line doesn't like that, though, when the quarterback comes
1: absolutely not. Absolutely not.
2: Get the ball out of your hand.
1: Yes, but he does hold on to the ball, which will give us some opportunities to get to him and create some turnovers.
0: The secondary element to this, because everybody says pass rush, and we think linebackers and we think defensive linemen.
1: Yeah.
0: The secondary component to this is a really interesting part of this, because they're athletic, Bill, but do we know much about Tennessee's secondary right now?
2: I don't think we do, and I think we're going to find out a lot today. Cam Coleman's the guy that scares me. You know, he is so talented, and you saw what he did at Auburn and kind of the start he's off to with Texas. He's really the guy that we've got to defend against today and make sure he doesn't beat us.
0: Mosley, to me, is an intriguing guy for Texas because he's certainly benefiting from Ryan Wingo and Cam Coleman out there. The underneath stuff with him, what's the challenge for Tennessee at the second level and the safety level with some of the stuff they like to do with their slot receiver, Jason?
1: Yeah, they get really creative, you know, with the block slants. We saw them do that against Ohio State. I mean, he was Texas' leading receiver versus Ohio State. Now, you know, Coleman had a drop and Wingo had a drop, but he was the guy that was the most productive. And so you got to be really good about tackling him in space, first and foremost. But he has been Arch Manning's, I think, security blanket. He's been a guy that has displayed some really good hands and trustworthy hands.
0: How big does Tennessee have to win early downs, Bill?
1: Oh, yeah.
2: Yeah, like any game, it's really important. But I think today it's super important, especially, you know, we get a 3rd and 8 situation, the crowd will be going crazy. And that is so hard on the offense. It's much harder. The crowd noise is much harder on the opposing offense than it is on the opposing defense, right? Because the crowd's usually quiet anyway when we have the ball. But, man, that's hard on them. So if we get the crowd 3rd and 7, 3rd and 8, that's big.
0: When you see and you hear, I think this was a question that Joey Halsley was asked back in the preseason about the Jim Knowles effect kind of for his young quarterbacks. He called it going to grad school, taking a graduate class, and all the different looks that they do. Can you explain to the listeners out there in sort of layman's terms what Jim Knowles is trying to accomplish with his defense? It feels like, Jason, a lot of disguise. What does that mean? What's he trying to do to a quarterback?
1: Well, the pre-snap pitcher may be cover one. It may be a man-to-man look. And then you have it in your mind that, okay, I'm about to go to this guy, this receiver on the right side, because I know he has a man-beating route. And then when the ball is snapped, you see safeties on both hash marks, and you're like, wait a minute, it's not man anymore. It's zone. And it just makes you think for a half second. In the half second that you're thinking, the defense is reacting and getting a step on you. So it's what Jim Knowles did when he was at Ohio State. We played them. He gave us some issues. And him being here and doing some of that to Faison Brandon during the spring and during the fall helps him prepare himself for those tests on days like today.
0: Yeah, I think the coordinator matchup in this game is really, really fascinating in general. And we'll talk about Will Muschamp and Faison Brandon coming up a little bit. But the game, because of the in-helmet communication and all the check-with-me stuff, Bill, it feels like the post-snap stuff, disguising things, has become a huge part of a defensive coordinator finding success. Is that fair?
2: I think so. I think that's a great point. And you see it coming down from the NFL. You know, NFL's been like that for years. And you make a good point, because that when that helmet turns off at, what is it, 15 seconds? Mm-hmm. When it turns off, there's no more communication. And now the defense is disguising. And if the quarterback's not true to his reads, then you've got some problems.
0: How hard is it for Jim Knowles to decide what I want to do versus what I can do, and how much do you think he's learned the last 3 weeks on what he can do versus what he wants to do?
1: Yeah, I don't know how much he knows after the first 3 games, just because of the level of competition. I think he's going to find out really quickly today about what he can do and what he wants to do. But, you know, going back to what Bill says, I think it starts with the upfront pressure. Do you have to do it? Do you have to be, you know, multiple things that you want to do and hit all the blitz packages? You may not have to do it. If you got guys just winning up front, also, if you have a matchup on the outside where you feel like your corners are doing a good job man-to-man, obviously that gives you flexibility as well, too.
0: Hollywood Smothers may or may not play today. He's on the trip, so he's been upgraded. But I think ultimately he'll become a game-time decision with where he's at. He runs the ball effectively, but I notice in the stats, they throw it to him a little bit. To me, that can be kryptonite for a defensive coordinator if your linebackers are having to deal with backs out of the backfield. Is that fair, too?
1: Yeah, they got 21 personnel. They have.
0: What do you mean?
1: Well, they have two backs at once. And so, you know, back in the day, it was a fullback, right? Now it's two running backs that, you know, Sarkisian likes to put one of them in motion. And one can be a lead blocker for the other one. One can be a pass catcher. I mean, he does a really good job of being creative and using both of those backs at the same time. So that's going to be a tremendous challenge for our safeties and our linebackers in space to make sure you're able to cover.
2: Well, how many times do you watch a football game and you see the receivers run off, and all of a sudden here comes the back swing out of the backfield, and the quarterback just throws a little five-yard dump, and the guy goes for 45 yards because everybody's run off, right? That's where that's such a weapon and so effective.
0: Yeah, that's something to watch today. So are the adjustments that are going to take place throughout the game today between both defensive coordinators. We'll talk about Texas's defense and Faison Brandon when we come back.
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0: Back to the text line we go on the Big Orange Countdown, and this is directly for Bill Mayo from Pete. Don't get offended, wide receiver, because here's the question, Jason Swain. What do you think about Tennessee's vertical passing game today? Do you take deep shots to loosen up the run game? As a lineman, I know you like the deep shots. Receiver, hold on. I'll get there. Bill Mayo, vertical passing game for an offensive lineman.
2: Love it, right? Take a shot down the field. That backs them up, gets them from crowding the line of scrimmage, makes the running the football easier. And if you connect on it and score a quick touchdown, you don't have to play as many plays. You get to run up and do extra point and field goal.
0: Tennessee's hit a couple of deep shots, Jason Swain, but they've missed on a couple of deep shots. What would you like to see Faison Brandon do better in the vertical passing game to be more efficient? He's not been bad, don't get me wrong, but what would you like to see him do to be better?
1: Trust his eyes and let it go a little earlier. I mean, I think we saw last week Brandon Staley had an opportunity for a touchdown middle of the football field. The pass was just a little bit late. The location of the football could have been a little bit better too. But as a receiver, you gotta make some of those catches too that are tough. I mean, you have to make those outside of the catch radius, you know, type of catches. And so for Faison though, just letting the ball go. And I'm really appreciative of how he's taking care of the football. Like, he hasn't had any interceptions, and that's great. But at the same time, you're going to have to let the ball go maybe when a guy is not open, but you know he's about to come open.
2: But, you know, sometimes there's a benefit even if you miss. As long as you throw it over their head, right, throw it over the defense's head, and you don't connect, that puts a little bit of fear into them, and then they start backing up. So even if you don't connect, there's benefit to throwing. That's right.
0: I mean, he has to keep the ball in bounds too. Like, he's had a couple where – freshman throw, right? He just hit the ball. He doesn't give his receiver the chance. Would you like to see him give his receivers a better chance in maybe a one-on-one to either draw a flag or to make the catch?
1: Yeah, you got about 5 yards from the sideline, right? And if you are running your routes correctly and if you're holding off the DB correctly, then that DB should be on the inside on inside hip. He should do a good job of walling them off, and that ball should be 5 yards from the sideline on the outside shoulder. And so that should just be the aiming point for Faison Brandon. He has to do a better job of keeping the ball in bounds. And if it's one-on-one and the guy's covered, then at least give him a chance on a high ball, but it has to be in bounds. It can't be out of bounds, whether it's end zone, red zone, or in field of play. Got to keep it in bounds.
0: Steve K. in Humboldt wants to know this. How big of an impact can Rodarius Jackson and T.K. Keys make in this game? Thanks for the job you guys do. Rodarius Jackson seems to have cemented himself as the number 3 guy right now at receiver. What's important for him today, Jason? First, this is his first real big game that he's played in. What's important?
1: Doing more with layups. So there's going to be opportunities for him to catch hitch routes, short, you know, completions. Because of his physicality, his body type, he has an opportunity to make guys miss and go pick up yards. Like, he can be the 2026 version of Brew McCoy, but a little bit more agile. So we saw him in the first game of the season do a good job of catching the ball and making some things happen after the catch. We saw him against Georgia Tech versus press coverage, run a fade and make those plays. I think Staley's going to have some attention on him. Mike Matthews is a big play waiting to happen. He just hasn't had opportunity, which I think today will be the day that we see him get some opportunities. Where Darius will be the one that Texas says, hey, man, we're going to play you one-on-one, and we're going to make you beat us. And where Darius should say, you know what, I am going to beat you. That should be his mentality today.
0: Defensive coordinator Will Muschamp has been in this league for a long time. He was a head coach. He's been at Georgia. He's been a coordinator at Texas before he became a head coach. We talked a lot last segment about Jim Knowles and what he's trying to do. When you look at a Muschamp defense, what is he trying to do?
2: Out-physical you, right? He likes to just...
0: Bully ball.
2: That's who he is and what he's been, and he's also had the guys to do it. When he was at Georgia, they had some of the best defenses in the history of college football. So half the Philadelphia Eagles were playing for the Bulldogs at that time. So that certainly helps a lot. But he's a really good defensive coordinator, and he and Coach Heupel and will have a good matchup today.
0: Do you feel like he's going to try to create a lot of confusion for Faison, or do you think he walks into this game going, my 11's better than your 11, and I'm going to shove you around?
1: I think it depends on at the beginning of the game. You know, it's like we talked about with our defensive front, right? If they can win one-on-one matchups up front, then he has to do less of that. But Will Muschamp has been a guy that wants to dictate the game. He's not going to sit back and let the offense dictate it. He's going to come after you. So I expect some pressures, and when that happens, we got to have some answers for that.
0: A lot of man coverage today. You think he'll play a lot of man?
1: Well, Will Muschamp was at Georgia, and that's how Georgia played us. With man-to-man coverage on the outside, I think there's going to be some opportunities.
0: What has Tennessee not shown? I've got this question this week. Tennessee was very different a year ago when Georgia came to town compared to what they showed in their first two games. Is there a lot more, you think, in the vault for Tennessee today with a young quarterback, or is it not? I mean, I don't think it's going to be anything like Georgia a year ago, but are there significant wrinkles out there, you think?
2: I think quarterback run game. I keep coming back to that. We did a little bit of it in the first game. We've not seen much since. I think we could potentially see more of that today, and that's a really effective weapon.
1: We haven't seen a lot of the screen game,
2: right,
1: with tight ends, with running backs. We haven't seen a tunnel screen. We've seen the quick throws, now throws out to the receiver, but we haven't seen the screen game open up, and we may have to with Will Muschamp and his defense bringing pressure.
2: And screens are effective against those big guys like we were talking earlier. You've really got them running forward and running backwards, so that wears on the big 375-pound guys.
0: Great matchup today. Josh Heupel's great on the opening script. After that, it becomes a lot of adjustments and counter-adjustments. Part of this matchup today with top-ranked Texas.
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0: Texas, couple quick news items. Hollywood Smothers has been completely removed from Texas's injury report, so he will go today. Javon Gordon, Tennessee's tailback, has been downgraded on Tennessee's injury report. Not going to go today. Time now for the Food City Checklist as we get a look at the checks. What's important for Tennessee today in this game? Food City, the official supermarket and tailgating headquarters of the Vols. Jason Swain, when I look at this game as a fan looking at things, at the start of my checklist for me feels like the start of the game. And I know coaches cliche say every year, whether it's basketball or whether it's football, whatever, first 5 minutes, opening drive, and all those types of things. It feels like this one's really important for both of these teams. Is that fair?
1: It is. I mean, for Texas, they want to make sure they take the crowd out of the game, right? Well, if you're Tennessee, you want to keep the crowd into the game, and the way that you do that is by making some plays early. Josh Heupel's one of the best in the country, if not the best, at his first 10 to 15 plays. Like, we have seen Tennessee versus Georgia versus Alabama versus top-tier competition move the ball down the football field and get points. And so that's going to be really important on the first possession of the game. Defensively, getting a stop, getting a turnover, getting that crowd into the game will be very, very important, I think, for the Vols today.
0: How do you balance, if you're Texas, for example, they've had road struggles. You know they've heard about it all week. Steve Sarkisian's talking about fast start. How do you make that important but not make that too important that it affects your football team if you don't start the way you want to start a football game?
2: That's a great question, because you don't want the disappointment if you go three and out on your first possession and the guys are like, oh my gosh, we were supposed to start fast and now we didn't do it. So certainly don't want that to happen. I think, but these guys are the mentality of keep plugging away, right? Keep grinding. Don't get too high. Don't get too low. It's a long game. There's going to be a lot of possessions. Make the best. If you have a bad one, make the best of your next possession.
0: Why is Josh Heupel, why is this always on his checklist of being great in the opening possession? Why is his script work so well, Jason?
1: They just do a really good job of knowing the other team's weaknesses and giving them different looks and getting them moving sideline to sideline. Like, we see that in most of his successful drives early is we're not just attacking one side of the football field. We're attacking every blade of grass, and the defense is really playing on their heels. I think it helps the defense so much that now your team is up 7-0, and now it gives that defense an opportunity to kind of pin their ears back a little bit and be more aggressive.
0: Yeah, the start of this game and the emotions of this game feel really, really important for which team has enough maturity to handle that today. Give me a couple other things offensively you think are really important today, Jason.
1: Well, I mean, you look at Texas against Ohio State, and we don't have Jeremiah Smith, okay? But we got two dudes who are really good, and Staley and Mike Matthews, and the world hasn't seen them yet. I think getting them involved early, getting Mike Matthews, you know, in space early on some short throws and get him moving and catching the ball maybe on a shallow cross, his physicality is something that I think motivates and energizes the offense. That's going to be really, really important. And then those young tight ends, if you can get them, you know, going early, feeling good about themselves, I think that would be, you know, great as well. Bill Mayo loves the quarterback run. So let's get those jitters out early. Let's let Faison use his legs and go ahead and get those jitters out as soon as possible.
0: How much is that getting jitters out versus we want Texas to understand that this is what you got to deal with today?
2: I think it's some of both. I think it's good for the quarterback to get involved, especially a young one, get involved early, get him a carry, let him get popped so he's ready to go and settle down. But also, it's a whole nother scheme problem for a defense. You know, I've always said defenses create problems with middle linebackers. Trying to account for a middle linebacker when you're scheming up blocking. Well, quarterback run is the same type of problem for a defense that a middle linebacker presents for an offense. It just gives an extra blocker in that run game, and you've got to make some serious adjustments.
0: That's why every defensive coordinator at every level of football despises them.
2: Correct. 100%.
0: Everyone at every level. For Faison today, where's the line, and how do you get him to the line and not over the line, Jason, of, hey, I'm going to take care of the football, we're going to give what the defense gives me, versus I got to cut it loose. How do you manage that line if you're Joey Halsley and prepping him this week and for today? Because to me, that's a big key or a big check in this game today is where does he evolve and grow from that standpoint?
1: I think he will tell you early. I think getting him on the move, giving him some half-field reads, getting him in a situation where it's a pass, you know, situation or run where he's on the move, and if it's not there, dude, you just take it, man. Look at number one, look at number two. If he's not there, you just go. Just getting him early layups to get his confidence going, and then if he shows you he can handle that, you just give him more, man. The more he eats off the plate, you just give him a little bit more. And then he's already shown his poise, his maturity. You're not going to win this football game, you know, being conservative with him. He's going to have to make plays. That's why you recruited him. That's why you want him to be your starting quarterback, because you believe in him.
0: Would there be more adjustments in this game than a typical game?
2: I think so for sure, especially with when you look at both defensive coordinators and what they have in their buckets when they can roll out for an offense. It's going to create some issues. And then the same thing with Tennessee's offense, what Coach Heupel can do with formations and different runs and different passes. I think you'll be a lot of drawing going on the sidelines.
0: Which
2: today
0: makes it an interesting deal, because we talk about starting fast. Then the game happens,
2: right,
0: for the coaching staff. And it's, to me, it's who can adjust well. That's what Jim Knowles is known for.
2: Correct. And that's such I think it gets talked about a lot, but people don't realize maybe what goes into it. You've got breaks in the game where you have a chance to do that, especially now with the television timeouts. They have opportunities, but also at halftime, college halftimes are 20-plus minutes long, so they've got time to really get in there and make some changes for the second half. And then sometimes it's just getting there and chewing somebody's rear end out, right? There's not a lot of adjustments go on. Get maybe just some attitudes and get a different play.
1: It's going to be really important for the offense to sustain some drives, too, some long drives, so that way the defense can have time to make those adjustments on the sideline. Part of not having the tempo is, you know, preserving your defense for second half. So how much do we see the tempo? You want your offense and defense kind of playing off each other, but you want to make sure your defense has enough time to make those adjustments, too.
0: Well, Jim Jones is going against Steve Sarkisian twice. Doesn't matter. Different defenses. I know that. He's forced two turnovers in both those matchups. He's gotten four sacks total. He's one in the red zone. But the other stat, he's gotten off the field. 4 of 14 on third down conversions, 5 of 15 on third down conversions. That is a number today that you got to watch, because Texas sustained in the fourth quarter. Ohio State couldn't get off the field. That was the difference in the game.
3: Yeah.
0: Getting off the field, Jason, is where that exotic stuff might come into play the most, right?
1: 100%. I mean, it doesn't matter what game it is, what level it is, winning on third down. If you do that, you got an opportunity to win the football game.
0: All right, I can't ignore the kicking game. You get mad at me when I do. The kicking game in this one, Texas they got a punt returner who can return kicks and is really dynamic. Tennessee's been, how would you describe Tennessee in special teams through three games?
1: I think solid. I mean, I think you look at the block punt against Georgia Tech, you never want that to happen. I think when we kick the ball off, I mean, that's a weapon that we have, being able to kick the ball out of the back of the end zone, not even giving the return team an opportunity. But we got to be really, really good to not let special teams, you know, put us in the bind. It's going to be hard enough to have to guard all the talent that Texas has on offense and defense. You don't want to, you know, give those guys an extra point, extra possession, because you make a mistake in that area.
0: How important was it that the Tennessee guy ran VA two kicks last week?
2: Got what? I'm sorry.
0: He got a couple of kicks in last week.
2: Oh, yeah. That's good. Right? You need to get him. It's one thing to kick in practice, but you need to get some actual game experience kicking the football.
0: The layers in this game are fascinating. The matchups in this game are fascinating to watch. It's going to be a great football game this afternoon. We got continued coverage up until kickoff on the Vol Network. That does it for the Big Orange Countdown.
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11: Busy night of prep football last night across the Volunteer State. Our three-star performers include Fairview, 6-0 on the season, scoring 70 points and a shutout last night. In West Tennessee, Memphis Central is off to a 6-0 start. They get a homecoming victory over Germantown. And we salute Greenville, 6-0 on the season. They beat previously unbeaten Sevier County, 49-21. That was a team that entered the night 4-0. Here in Knoxville, we're counting down to high noon. Texas and Tennessee.
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11: It's just the fourth time that Tennessee and Texas have met in football. First time since 1969. It is a beautiful day for football as the number one team in America arrives in Knoxville. And so does the president. 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Fans have listened. I bet the stadium is 75% full as we are more than an hour away from kickoff. A physical set of Texas defensive backs awaits Braylon Staley and his Vol teammates this afternoon.
1: Just a really good group. They are very skilled. They're able to limit like the bigger receivers. Just like going down the field. I think we just got to hone in on the details this week in practice. On our P's and Q's, and just be ready to come on Saturday.
11: The Vols have run the ball well over the first 3 weeks. The passing game, well, a bit more sporadic, maybe limited by design. What does Staley and his quarterback have to do to come up with passing numbers needed today?
1: I think just being able to keep talking to him, I want to see what he see, tell him what I see, and then in practice being able to catch every ball that he throw my way, so it come natural in game. So that's all I do.
11: Staley proud of the work that Mike Matthews and the wideouts have done in helping find consistency in the running attack early on.
1: People don't recognize the run game a lot, but Mike has been a big impact into the run game. He putting his hat on people. On safeties, corners, doing his thing, he finishing blocks. And so I think he's been really good. He's grown a lot, making catches downfield, like I said, the blocking. So he's grown a lot.
11: What does Braylon Staley expect from this environment this afternoon?
1: Surreal. There's so many fans. Obviously, we're going to have college game day there. Everybody going to be there. It's just, a lot. It's a surreal feeling. Stands going to be packed out, going to be loud, checker kneeling. It's going to be crazy.
11: Braylon Staley getting us ready for kickoff. Let's pause 10 seconds to allow stations across the Volunteer State to identify themselves. From Learfield, this is the Vol Network.
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11: Let's dial up the first word from head coach Josh Heupel, brought to you by First Horizon Bank, Big Bank Muscle, Small Bank Hustle, the official bank of the Volunteers.
23: Josh, your linebacker coach, William Inge, is obviously away from the team and at this point is in the hospital. We know that prayers have been asked for. He sent out something on Friday saying he's fighting for you and for this football team. How are you handling a popular person like Coach Inge, somebody who means something to all of you, at what is a key moment for him, for sure?
24: Yeah, in the later part of the week, it turned from something that they felt they had great control over to a little bit more serious. He's had some positive results since that, but we're able to address it with our football team and some of the players, linebackers in particular, got a chance to go up and see him, same with our staff. And, he and his family and our football family believe in the power of prayer, and we've lifted them up, and we'll continue to ask our fans to do the same, and we'll continue to ask our fans to do the same thing. But he's a man that is strong and

0: 11-on-11. When you get into league play, and this is just the league opener, you know you're playing great competition every single week. Certainly Texas is that. You turn on the tape, you understand, you know, their size, length, physicality at the line of scrimmage, their athleticism on both sides of the ball at the skill positions. But our players have prepared in a great way. They've practiced in a great way. They've kept the main thing, which is our practice and preparation and mindset. And when we tee it up, we'll be ready to go play. And this is a four-quarter football game. It almost always is in the SEC, and you got to go play the next play and keep coming at it.
1: You've coached in a lot of big games, but I wonder back to your playing days. You played in some very big games, including big games against Texas. Is there anything you take from your playing days that you use to help your players today?
0: Yeah, I think part of what we do on Friday night, where they got a chance to rest and recover, see their family for a little bit, and get away from it to be fresh and rejuvenated and at their best when we get to kick off the following day. You know, understanding the ebbs and flows that happen in games, and great teams, championship teams, handle those moments the right way. And it's 11 guys doing their job each and every play and playing hard. And, you know, we're ready to go compete and fight our butts off in this one.
1: We'll have more from the head coach coming up as Inside Tennessee Football continues.
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8: 12:45 start in Lexington, where South Alabama visits Kentucky. Jaguars got to slow down Kentucky quarterback Kenny Minchie. 699 yards passing, 6 touchdowns, just 1 pick. 3:30 kickoff in Athens as Georgia opens SEC play against Brent Venables and the Oklahoma Sooners.
9: Retention, development, the physicality that they've won with, how they've won. I'm not sure there's anybody that is in front of them when it comes to winning tough games.
8: Kirby Smart says he's concerned that Georgia's offense will get bogged down in second and third and long plays thanks to the Oklahoma defensive front. Ole Miss travels to Florida. Rebels have to slow Jaden Ball in the Florida run game. Auburn needs an answer for Vanderbilt's Nick Rinaldi. 3.5 sacks, 4.5 tackles for loss to start the season. First road game for the Commodores this afternoon. Alabama coach Kalen DeBoer wants a better start against South Carolina tonight.
10: There might be a scheme or a defense or an offense that we face that is extremely strong, and you just don't come out and often have 17-point leads. I think that happens very few times.

0: got two competitive teams playing each other, but you got to come out and execute on a higher level than what we do.
1: Lenora Sellers, two picks last week, led to 10 Mississippi State points. Can't do that against Alabama. 6:30 start in Baton Rouge for LSU, Texas A&M. Mike Elko says the Aggies have to make life difficult for Sam Levitt.
2: He's got an ability to hurt you with his legs, but maybe in a different type of way. He's a fast kid. He's escapable, but he's also like not. You know, he will throw his body around. He doesn't back down from contact at all. I just think he's a supremely competitive kid.
1: That series tied at 5 games apiece over the last 10 matchups. Mississippi State back home after a very successful 2-0 road trip. They welcome Missouri to Starkville. Eli Drinkwitz says the Tigers have got to ramp up their run game.
3: For me, the biggest thing in running the ball is you cannot have negative yardage plays. You can't put the team behind the chains. Anything second and long is a bad deal for us.
1: That was one of the problems last week, as the Tigers just 41 offensive plays in their win. 8 o'clock kickoff as Arkansas battles Tulsa. Tulsa defense allowing just 9 points per game as they try to take care of the Razorbacks tonight. That is the Serve Pro SEC preview, presented by Serve Pro, the number one choice in cleanup and restoration across the Big Orange Country. Serve Pro, like it never happened. Deshaun Brame next on Inside Tennessee Football as the Vols prepare for Texas and the tight end prepares for a bigger role in this offense.
4: I feel like Coach Abe has really done a good job preparing me, and through the spring and DO through the summer, kind of just sitting down, meeting with him, learning more about defensive structures, and kind of helped me in the run game as well. Like, I feel like he's helped me take those big steps and getting stronger, like I said, with DO, and just adding a bunch of weight and feeling more confident in the box and out of space.
1: Brame is very close to quarterback Faison Brandon. How has this young quarterback, in Brame's view, taken control of the offense?
4: Yeah, you know, he makes friends with everybody. He's a really likable guy. He's very confident in what he does. Like, when he's out there, he's very, very loud and vocal, and you feel that presence when he's out there, and everyone kind of just has confidence in that.
1: Brame says being in the right spot for the young quarterback is his contribution in helping the young signal caller grow up.
5: How do you get more involved in the passing game as this year goes on?
4: Yeah, I feel like just making sure I'm getting my check downs, making sure I'm running my routes clean and getting open, just getting open for him. So.
5: And they're still asking you to do some of the flex out things,
4: yes, sir.
5: Because you have those wide receiver skills.
4: Yes, sir.
5: Is it hard to keep up with all of the mental that goes into it now that you're having to do more in the box than what you were being asked to do before the Ethan's injury?
4: Yeah, I mean, it's a little bit of like a mind switch from when you're in the box and you're out wide. Out wide is kind of more play fast, kind of don't let people touch you and kind of get around people. And in the box, it's like you got to turn up that intensity level because you got to go be physical. But, I mean, I feel like it's just like I've kind of handled that well, just kind of playing both sides, so.
5: And having to play a lot more plays.
4: Yeah, 100%. Yeah, I mean, that's a role I wanted to kind of take on this year. So, I mean, I feel like I was ready for that. So
5: you're embracing all of this as disappointed about Ethan Davis, certainly.
4: Yeah.
5: But the opportunity for you, you feel like you're physically and mentally ready to take it.
4: Yes, sir. Yeah, and he had called me the day that his injury had happened. And kind of we talked for about an hour or two. And he just kind of told me that, you know, that I'm ready. And he was confident in me. So
5: you talked for that long?
4: Yeah, we talked for a while. Me and him are pretty tight-knit. So kind of just talking about him, his plan, what he was going through. So just kind of being a year for him, kind of vent to a little bit. So.
1: Deshaun Brame says he's also trying to be a leader in that position group. Tight ends coach Alec Ablin says the group is trying to find its footing best they can after losing a player as talented as Ethan.
6: I think, you know, with anything, as much as you drill it, as much as you practice it, it's different when you're out there and understand the more, like, real snaps you get under your belt, the more you feel real speed of a game, the more you understand what it takes mentally, emotionally to be present one play at a time. I think that's the biggest thing, is just getting some under your belt, as far as it's not your first game out there. It's not your, you know, 50th snap out there. It's your 100th snap out there. And I think just having a little bit of confidence and understanding what it feels like, I think, is probably the biggest part.
1: How did the Balls tight ends coach evaluate Luka Wolf in his first play last week?
6: Yeah, I thought 2 games that he's played, and he's done a good job, been physical, been assignment sound. I said earlier, the details and everything, what my first steps look like, what my hand placement looks like. He's far from perfect, but do think he gives himself a chance to continue to grow each week. One, just knowing what to do and having the right mindset going into play. Now it's about cleaning it up, and as he plays more and gets more work, that will continue to improve.
1: Alec Abelin's biggest concern with this group is making sure that they help keep the quarterback protected.
6: It's not big things. It's not inability to. It's little details. It's little angles. It's little hand placements. To me, that's really where you talk about trust and being able to play. Like, there's nothing that you need to trust more than in protection. And I think certainly I will be picky on just exactly how that's supposed to look. And there's never really good enough in protection for me. But understanding that's a huge area for us to take steps.
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1: Arion Carter is next as the Ball Network gets you ready for Texas and Tennessee. We're glad you're with us for the SEC opener for both teams.
13: It's just the constant competitiveness that you face every game. You know, you're playing NFL-like talent every single game in and game out. You have to be able to bring your best. And just going out there and just, I love the progress that you have to build up into the week and just the process, falling in love with the process and just, you know, living with the results and knowing that you've given your all throughout the week to be able to, you know, see the cream rise to the top.
1: How does Arian Carter grade the work of quarterback Arch Manning to this point?
13: Great quarterback. You know, he drives the offense. He's a great communicator. He gets everybody lined up, gets set. He's good at being able to place the ball where the receiver needs it and fit it in tight windows and read through his progression. So it's a great test for us as a defense and for me on that side of the ball.
1: The nation is watching this one. Ball's players trying to keep that in perspective.
13: You know, the opponent is always nameless and faceless, so you always want to go in with the mindset of just having the same routine and mindset. And just this game is the biggest game of the year because it's the next game of the year. So you treat every game with the same prep and intensity is how I look at it.
1: Ball's Arian Carter, this week's Tennessee Lottery Hope Scouter Student Athlete of the Week, is star senior softball pitcher Sage Marjetko. Marjetko is a first-team All-American, an academic All-American from Lamont, Illinois, majoring in biological sciences and sports. a 3.82 GPA. Sage, congratulations. The Tennessee Education Lottery is proud to have raised more than $8.4 billion to support education in Tennessee. The Vols offensive line certainly in focus today. An LSU transfer trying to find some backboard magic for the Vols on the football field.
14: Orinthius Williams from San Marcos, Texas.
1: You were a standout basketball player.
14: Yes, sir.
1: What position?
14: I played post, center. Basketball was a sport for me that, you know, it helped keep me in shape as a child for football, but it just felt, I fell in love with it the more I played it.
1: Do you remember when you started playing?
14: Yes, sir. I started playing basketball in third grade.
1: Why did you fall in love with basketball?
14: It's just fun. And then me being bigger than everybody else, it was just so easy to score. I always get into the basket. You know, it was fun.
1: So you were bigger than most kids at that age?
14: Yes, sir. I was bigger than all the kids at that age. You know, and their parents would be mad. Where's your birth certificate? So that was fun.
1: Why did you make the switch to football?
14: Well, honestly, I had to make the switch to football because, you know, just being the big guy running up and down that court wasn't too fun. So, you know, football, it was a lot more fun, and, you know, a lot of anger and stuff built up. I could take it out on the field, so.
1: Are there things that you learn playing basketball that help you in football?
14: Yeah, so there's various breathing techniques I use throughout drives, throughout possessions, that actually came from basketball, running up and down the field, you know, trying to keep up with the little guys. So breathing techniques, footwork, things of that nature.
1: What do you like about football that maybe basketball didn't give you?
14: The physicality. You know, you could put your hands on somebody without getting in trouble. So that's.
1: Although basketball today is pretty doggone physical.
14: Yeah, it is, but you can't drive nobody into the ground. So.
1: Was it the right decision for you to make the switch?
14: Yes, sir. Yes, sir. It worked out, you know, in my favor, and, you know, it was all in God's plan.
1: What are your expectations for yourself this year?
14: I know I have a lot of expectations, but mainly for me, I just want to win. You know what I mean? At the end of the day, this is a team sport, but I want to win. But for myself, of course, you know, the All-American things, All-SEC, All-Conference, those are the things I want to get, but that'll come with winning.
1: If you win, you're doing the right things, and those things will come?
14: Yes, sir. Yes, sir. As long as I'm doing my job.
1: Can you imagine 6'8", 330 coming at you on the hardwood? Take the charge there? Ooh. Sit down with tackle Ori Williams, sponsored by Texas Roadhouse.
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1: Vols and the Longhorns on the way from Knoxville. T-minus 50 minutes to kick off. And just moments ago, Air Force One flew over Neyland Stadium. Much has been written about the Longhorns' inability to come up with big plays so far offensively. Steve Sarkisian shares in that concern.
0: We need to be efficient as an offensive football team, and we've been a very good third down team right now. And if you're not going to get explosive plays, you have to be efficient on third down. We've been aggressive on fourth down. We weren't as successful the other night, 0 for 2. That's where we've got to make sure, if we're not going to get the explosives because people are deploying people in a way to try to minimize those, you have to be efficient on third down in the red area to maximize those opportunities. On the flip side of that, we have got to continue to exhaust ourselves as a staff to find those explosives, to create opportunities for explosives, and then hopefully the players put them in position to trust why and when we're calling those explosive-type plays to take advantage of them.
1: The Texas Longhorns head coach prepared for another matchup with Vols defensive coordinator Jim Knowles.
0: He's been a guy that isn't afraid to step outside the box and do some things that in our world would be considered unorthodox, but at the same token, it's sound in what he does. And that's, I think, just through experience, he's seen a lot of different things and seen a lot. I think he does a really good job of playing to the strengths of the personnel that he has on his team.
1: The key to facing this Neyland Stadium environment this afternoon?
0: Have to play as one. You can't be fragmented. You can't splinter on the road. Adversity is going to strike. You've got to play really good complementary football in all three phases, and you've got to be there for one another. You got to be really tight, you know. And that culture work that we do to find that connectivity amongst this team, I am excited for this team because this is a new challenge, right? Each week is a different challenge that you get faced with, and that's the challenge. One of the challenges this week of how connected can we be. How well can we play complementary football? How well can we feed off of one another in pregame, on the sidelines, when adversity strikes? That's going to be one of the keys to the drill Saturday when the ball gets kicked off.
1: That is Texas coach Steve Sarkisian. Before next Saturday's showdown with Auburn, the Tennessee Beef Industry Council and Texas Roadhouse will be serving up a Tennessee tradition. It's Beef Day. Be sure to stop by Gate 9 before kickoff and enjoy free sirloin steak, courtesy of Tennessee's local cattle farmers. We'll see you there next Saturday. Pete Nakos is our college football reporter. His work is online, social media, on3sports.com. Pete, it was an ugly scene in Fayetteville last week where the natives are restless about Arkansas's lack of competitiveness in football. What's your sense of where the venom is truly aimed?
21: Yeah, Arkansas sits at 1-2 on the season and only year one of the Ryan Silverfield era. And a lot of the frustrations right now are aimed at athletic director Hunter Yurecek. The Arkansas Board of Trustees announced a review of the football program and athletics last week. It's really put a microscope under Hunter Yurecek. Obviously, he hired and fired Sam Pittman. He was brought in just slightly after they hired Chad Morris, but it was his decision to fire Chad Morris. And there's some real anger among the natives in Arkansas that truly believe that Arkansas was not ready for the NIL era. They didn't adapt with the times. And because of that, it's leading to losses on the football field. Obviously, Arkansas lost big at Utah. They weren't competitive against Georgia. Now they have a home game against the Tulsa team that beat Oklahoma State this year, which feels critical this weekend for kind of Arkansas football and the future of the athletic department and Hunter Yurecek sitting on the hot seat. So things are not cooling down in Fayetteville anytime soon.
1: Meantime, in Norman, a lot of preseason optimism around the Sooners offense has faded. Pete, what's wrong?
21: Yeah, the Sooners are struggling on the offensive side of the ball. They brought in John Mateer, the quarterback, and then obviously offensive coordinator Ben Arbuckle from Washington State a year ago. And it was good at times in year one, right? They make it to the college football playoff in 2025. Things seem to be good. Mateer has a full offseason. He's healthy. Is this going to be the year that Oklahoma can put it together? And to be honest with you, through 3 weeks, it's been pretty disappointing. You had an offense that's really struggling to move the football. Mateer has not made the best decisions. He struggled to read in coverage from what some opposing coaches have told me. And now they enter a daunting task. They got to go play at Georgia today. And that's going to be a really tough one for them. And we'll see how they handle it. Obviously, Ben Arbuckle, the offensive coordinator, is starting to get more and more pressure, and it feels like this one is going to be a big one in terms of where the season turns for Oklahoma.
1: The college football world is buzzing about Kamario Taylor in Mississippi State. What is the scuttlebutt about the quarterback long term?
21: I don't know if there's a more exciting player in the sport right now for what he does in terms of just throwing the football and escaping the pocket and just being a lot of fun to watch, to be honest with you. In terms of his future, I mean, he's a Mississippi kid. He loves Starkville. He loves the Bulldogs. He loves what the Cowbells in Mississippi State are all about. He's always wanted to play there. His family that's played there. Obviously, the early season success, though, has led to your typical social media false rumors of he's going to enter the transfer portal, he's going to take a lot of money. And that's been answered with athletic director Zach Selman making very clear that Mississippi State's going to pay whatever is necessary to keep a talent like Kamario Taylor in Starkville for the foreseeable future and until he goes to the NFL.
1: Pete Nakos, the calendar set to roll over to October this week. Our athletic directors starting to focus on the changing leaves, that is, coaching fires and hires.
21: Yeah, we're about a quarter away through the year, which is crazy to think about because we wait for football for so long, and now it's finally here. And next thing you know, we're going to look up, and coach firings are going to be happening. Listen, a year ago was the busiest coaching carousel of all time. You had two firings after week three. Obviously, that hasn't happened this year. But the sense among talking to sources across the industry is that we're going to start to see some movement in the coaching carousel here in the next week or two.
1: Who are some of the hot names that you're hearing around college football, guys that could be at the top of some of these search lists?
21: You know, in the world of coordinators, I don't know if there's hotter names than the LSU defense coordinator Blake Baker, LSU offense coordinator Charlie Weiss, and then the Indiana coordinator duo Bryant Haynes and Mike Shanahan are really big names. And then if you want to look at the group of six, right, there's New Mexico's Jason Eck. He's had a lot of success. Kennesaw State's Jerry Mack is another name. San Diego State's Sean Lewis, guys like that. And then even at the Power 4 level, there's some head coaches we could see move around, but it really is going to depend on what jobs open up.
1: On 3 Sports, Pete Nakos, our college football reporter.
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1: Balls fans are amped up for this matchup with number one Texas, and your seat is right here on the Ball Network. Jesse Perry warming up the Balls offensive line, preparing to keep that Texas defensive front in check.
4: They got, you know, good hands, good feet, good twitch. They're Simon Sound. And they play hard, and that they got a good two deep. That's the real things that just make them a good deal on.
1: Perry says Tennessee's offensive line has improved every week.
4: What's led to it is really just us buying in each week. We were bought in all through camp, and we got better each practice, each week. And we get to the games, and there's just little things you got to clean up, and we just start slowly putting together those pieces. Coach Ellerby's made it a point each week. It's a race to get as good as you can each week. And we've just been like 18 of us, I think we have in the room. All 18 of us have been grinding our tails off, just trying to eliminate little mistakes, fix up technical issues, and just go play as hard as we can.
1: No doubt about it. The challenge of the Texas defensive line is a big one. They are big. A lot of beef. Ball Network wardrobe is provided by Turtleson. Sport your favorite Turtleson apparel. 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How about the challenge facing the Vols defense? Mike Keith set to examine those with Vols defensive coordinator Jim Knowles.
5: Coach Knowles, first and foremost, Coach Inge, somebody that this program, everybody around this program cares about quite deeply. Can you, in any way, shape, or form, describe how difficult this week has been for the defensive staff and the defensive players?
6: Yeah, Coach Inge is he's a special person. I did not really know him before I got here, but the way that he brings his players together, the love he has for them, and the players for him, it's really unique in this day and age in coaching, and that's the kind of guy he is. He's just a very genuine individual with a great spirit, and really an old school coach, you know, who knows how to bond with his players, which doesn't happen a whole lot anymore. So it's definitely thrown us all for a loop, and something that we have to, you know, come together and do our best to deal with.
5: How will you deal with it as far as working with the linebackers and communicating with them in this game?
6: It won't change our operation. You know, Shane Eachus is a guy who helps Coach Inge with the linebackers, and he's been with me a while at some different stops, so he's kind of taken on a bigger role, and it won't slow us down at all, but we'll miss him.
5: How do you get pressure on Arch Manning today?
6: Yeah, we have to be able to mix up our looks. You know, we have to be able to disguise our coverages and disguise our blitzes to be able to get him off balance. He's certainly very effective when he has time. So, you know, we're going to have to just really change things up and change up the picture.
5: Best passing game you will have seen this year. What are the points of emphasis for your secondary as they will be challenged with more things today?
6: Yeah, we have to, you know, keep the ball in front, obviously, defend the explosive play, make them earn it, make the quarterback get to his second and third read, you know, do what we've been practicing to do since I've been here, which is, you know, make the offensive system that they have execute post snap. You know, we have to be able to disguise what we're doing and then keep it in front and break on the ball.
5: Texas has a greatly improved run game this year. What have you noticed about it, and what must you as a defense do well against it?
6: Yeah, I mean, their offensive line is really solid. You know, it's hard to find any weak links, and the running backs attack the line of scrimmage, I think, more than they have in the past. But, you know, it's really being driven by an offensive line that seems to do well in terms of their assignment. So, you know, what we need to do is, you know, sometimes we do have to go toe-to-toe. That's just the nature of the game. So we need to be real physical up front. But also, I think our guys are are quicker, so we need to be able to move them and stunt them some to throw them off balance.
5: Finally, if Tennessee is to have a good day on defense today against Texas, what will be the things that will have happened at day's end to give you success?
6: We have to defend the explosive play. Like I said, that's got to be number one. Make them earn it. And then winning on third and fourth down. This is a team that will go for it on fourth down. We need to be prepared for that. We need to win, at a high percentage on third and fourth down to get off the field. And obviously, we can and will create a couple takeaways because those change the game.
7: Remembering the General. 100 years of Robert Neyland.
8: In the spring of 1917, the United States entered World War I. In that summer, Neyland, now a captain in the 1st Engineer Regiment, shipped out for France. He was sent to Gondrecourt, 150 miles east of Paris. And there, he was assigned to teach in the Army's Advanced Engineering School. He was not happy because the assignment put him 30 miles behind the combat zone and away from the fighting. But he did his duty, and he spent the next year teaching young engineers how to build up the necessary infrastructure to support a large army in the field. In 1918, he convinced his superiors to allow him to visit the frontline trenches. So he secured a car and a driver, and he persuaded a couple of his engineer buddies to accompany him, and off they went. When they arrived at a village near the trenches, and only a half mile from the German lines, they got out of the car to look around when an American officer showed up out of nowhere and began yelling that they were standing in plain sight of the enemy and in the exact location that had just been targeted by German artillery. And at about that time, artillery shells began to rain down all around them, prompting them to jump back in their car and speed away. They spent that night in a bomb shelter as shells exploded overhead. And the next morning, Neyland and his buddies decided they had seen enough and were happy for the opportunity to return to their base. I'm Tim Johnson.
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1: Vols fans have arrived early. They are mostly in their seats. Both teams are warming up below, getting set for kickoff between Tennessee and Texas. And your front row seat is here on the Ball Network. Ball safeties coach Anthony Poindexter on the challenge of this Texas wide receiver core.
0: No, they got a fantastic group. You know, they got length, they got speed, they're fluid in their movements. They got the whole route tree. They can run against you. And they're comfortable with their quarterback, you know, so... you know, when you watch them on tape, they look like a real operation, so it'll be a challenge.
1: The secondary includes some unknowns as we enter this game. The first three teams did not really provide a complete test in that regard. Are there things that Anthony Poindexter is curious himself to learn?
0: You know, like, knock on wood, just so far in three games, the ball really ain't flying over my head. And, you know, as a secondary coach, the fastest way they score points is deep ball, so... you know, you just got to play good defense. At the same time, you don't want your kids playing scared neither. You know, we want to attack. We want to be aggressive, which our kids been doing, and just play within the scheme. So, yeah, they have challenges because they got more vertical throws in their offense than the three teams we've been played so far. But, you know, we're just going to do our job and try to keep the ball in front.
1: Anthony Poindexter, as we get set to meet the Bulls' offensive starters for today's matchup.
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4: 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The men's team finishes second at Columbia, Missouri yesterday. Ball's volleyball team falls in five sets to Texas. More than 9,200 watched at Food City Center last night. They'll take on Florida this coming week. Women's soccer hosting Vanderbilt tomorrow. And can you believe this? Basketball practice began this week for both the Ball's men and women. The seasons are changing, aren't they? Eastman and its sustainability partners, Waste Connections, UT Sustainability, and Food City, remind you that good sports always give back. Tennessee and Texas on the way.
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4: The Volunteers trying to upset number one today, just as they did September 28, 1985.
13: Auburn dancing around. Robinson is calling the play at the line of scrimmage. Third down. It's Robinson looking into the end zone. He's in trouble. Robinson throws the ball down into the end zone. Touchdown. Give it to Vincent Carter. Vince Carter out-battling the defender. It was thrown up for grabs. So the Volunteers march downfield to score. And with 8:18 to go in the first half of this game, Tennessee leads Auburn 20-0.
4: One of Tony Robinson's four touchdowns in that game as the Vols swarmed Bo Jackson. Tennessee wins it 38-20, the last time Tennessee beat a number one. 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Brent, what's the latest?
14: Well, we're all keeping an eye on Nathan Robinson. Tennessee's defensive tackle went through warm-ups to the individual drills, did not do much in the team drills. He is listed as a game-time decision. We'll see where he's at coming out of the locker room. Clearly not 100%. Tennessee will be without running back Javon Gordon today. Thought he would be able to go middle of the week, but he is unable to go today. Of course, they're without Dylan Lewis, and they're also without a host of players who have been out all year, and Jadis Richards, Jaden Harmon, Ethan Davis, Idris Farouk, and Joakim Dodson. On the Texas side, the biggest injury note that they're watching closely is Hollywood Smothers. Sanders, the running back. He went through full warm-ups. Looks like he's good to go. He's been taken off the Texas injury report.
15: Brent, you've seen a lot of games here at Neyland Stadium. You've seen a lot of atmospheres. How do you rate this one so far?
14: Well, for a noon start, it's unbelievable. Obviously, the challenge for Tennessee fans was to get in the stadium early because of security measures. They have responded. That has created an electric atmosphere that will be ready to blow the roof off this thing when they kick it off. This fan base is ready to go. This one should be great this afternoon.
5: The last word from the head coach, Inside Tennessee Football, with Mike Keith and Josh Heupel.
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16: Josh Heupel, as you enter this football game this afternoon, a lot of talk about your running backs. How do you feel about the availability, health, and status of the entire running back core?
17: I feel good about these guys being ready to go play and play the way that they need to in this one. I got a ton of trust in that room. They've all ran extremely physical. They've done a great job using the guys in front of them. The hidden yardage in this game is going to be important. Turning a three-yard run into four or five changes how the game is going to be played.
16: Could Faison Brandon's running be a big factor in the success of your rushing attack today?
17: Well, we're going to need him to be a part of it, certainly in situational football. We're going to need his legs, extending plays potentially in the pass game as well. But we need and want his legs to be a part of the game.
16: How do you get Mike Matthews and Braylon Staley to be as involved as possible?
17: Yeah, finding different ways to get them the key targets is a part of the game plan. And then when we're throwing the football, ultimately, coverage can dictate some of that, and Faison's got to be extremely decisive and work through his progressions.
16: Do you feel like someone stepped forward through three games as the third receiver for you to be able to go with them first and foremost today?
17: I don't know if there's just one. You've heard me say it a bunch, but we're going to need all these guys as you go through the season. And Rodarius Jackson's played really well here. He's continued to get more comfortable each and every week. TK Keys and Travis Smith have both continued to take positive strides. We see all those guys having an impact in today's game.
16: Texas has massive size on the defensive line, whether it being their pass rush or their run defense. What are the most important things that Tennessee has to do today to be able to handle that incredible size?
17: Yeah, big, thick, powerful in the interior, long, athletic, out on the edges. They can affect you really quickly in the pass game. We got to do a great job in protections. In the run game, it's not just the personnel. We got to be able to handle the different structures from four down to three down to five down presentations, the pressures that come off of it, some of their twist stunts on the interior. All five of those guys are going to have to work in a great way for us to create the seams that we need to in the run game.
16: Finally, Josh Heupel, what have been the keys that you've emphasized to this football team in all areas in order to go beat Texas today?
17: Yeah, you got to do the ordinary things at a really high level. The bigger the game, the more that those things come into play. So we got to play smart. We can't put ourselves behind the chains or just give them free yards. We got to be extremely physical. When I say that, most people are going to think about the interior, and that is certainly true, but we got to play with physicality out on the perimeter as well, both sides of the line of scrimmage. And we have to have competitive composure, go play the next play. No matter what happened on the previous play, previous series, there's going to be ups, there's going to be downs. Consistent, competitive makeup is going to be required in this one. Special teams will be big, too. We can't allow them in their return game to get it started, and we have to change the way the game's played on our return units.
16: That's the last word from Coach Josh Heupel, brought to you by First Horizon Bank. 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
15: 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All right, Bill, let's start on defense. So much talk about Arch Manning. The part that kind of gets left out sometimes when you talk about him is his ability to run the football.
24: That's one of the things you've been hearing this week about the Texas offense. A lot of the analysts feel like he's much better when they kind of let him run around and play a little bit of backyard football instead of having to make the disciplined reads. So that's going to be something to watch for today. And I, as people have heard, I'm a big fan of quarterback runs. So I hope he stays in the pocket.
15: How impressive are his receivers?
24: Extremely good. The guy that worries me the most is Cam Coleman. I mean, he is just such a talent, right? When you saw what he did at Auburn and what he's capable of doing, that's somebody you don't want to let beat you.
15: How important is it for Tennessee's quarterback to run it today?
24: I think it's really important. We were talking about that in the Big Orange Countdown, and it gives you a real scheme advantage. It gives you a plus one, as the coaches say. So it gives you an extra blocker. You can use the running back as a blocker in your run scheme when your quarterback can really run the ball. And he's shown that he can be a real weapon for us.
15: In overall terms for Tennessee's run game, it kind of feels like they have to be able to get positive yardage running the football against this big front.
24: 100%. That is the recipe for success for football. I don't care what level you're playing on. You saw the Falcons the other night. They had stunk the first two games. They come out and they run for 300 yards against Green Bay and win going away. It is such a key component of a football game, no matter what level.
15: Colin Simmons, big off the edge, and these linebackers are disruptive.
24: Yes, they are. And the guys in the middle, too, right? They are a big physical presence. We've got to be able to exert our will on them and move those guys around some.
15: Final question, Bill. Some people concerned among Tennessee fans about the passing game to this point. Do you think it's been kind of vanilla on purpose?
24: I think so, and I think it's been good. It's right. It's been a good breaking in of the first three games for Faison Brandon. Now, you may see him turn loose a little bit more today.
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15: There are your Vols defensive starters as we get closer to kickoff. SEC opener for the Vols as they welcome the Longhorns.
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36: To show people that, you know, this is what you're here to do. Another team coming in here. You know, we don't pay attention to it. You know, we got to come in with our head down and ready to work.
37: It means everything, you know, get to go showcase our skills on a national stage and get to go play big-time football. That's why you come to Tennessee.
38: Yeah, I mean, it's exciting. Being at home, playing number one team, you know, we got to go out there and handle the business. You know, we got one job. You know, even though we're the underdog, I mean, that doesn't matter. They got to come in here and, you know, meet us at our home turf.
39: Yeah, like as a young guy, going into games like this, you know, you got to keep a level head. And you got to be able to keep everything at a steady pace and have the same mindset, like I said, of having the vision of an opponent is nameless and faceless. Because when you get too high on things and things don't go your way, you end up getting too low, and then you can't find that equilibrium. So then after that, you know, it becomes a mind game. So being able to have a level set mindset going mind game. So being able to have a level set mindset going throughout each game week and being able to just understand doing what your job is, what's the task at hand, what do

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13: Kickoff is here.
14: Look what I found. Interception. What an effort. Yes, he did. Caught. Caught right down the middle. And that may be the dagger. Oh, my goodness. Touchdown, Big Orange.
15: This moment is about now. And that's it. And that is incredibly exciting. With all due respect to history, it is not a huge part of the story today. Three Cotton Bowls notwithstanding, multiple decades ago, Tennessee and Texas in football is new now. Today, here at Neyland Stadium, two of the top 10 names in college football begin a rivalry. The players who make the moments today will be the originals. Their names will go in the Book of Orange forever. Now, right now, this day, this place, 130 plus years into college football, a rare opportunity to know that your grandparents will not tell you about it. You will tell your grandchildren. You're here for it. You're here for Tennessee, Texas. From the Tennessee perspective, this is why you choose to be a Vol. For shots at the best of the best. To play in a venue that is like none other in the world. And to play in games with the whole world watching. Today, volunteers are not trying to save Texas. Today, they're coming to get them. Right now. It's football time in Tennessee.

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3: Tennessee wins the toss, elects to defer their option to the second half. And so Texas will have the football. Jason Swain, do you like that decision by Josh Heupel?
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3: Bishop is deep with Ryan Niblett. Niblett is one of the best return men in America. Josh Turbeville to kick off. Last week, Turbeville, six kickoffs, six touchbacks. Tennessee, Texas from Neyland. Turbeville approaches. And we're underway. Line driver all the way to Clinton and out of the end zone. Touchback. It'll be Arch Manning starting at his 25-yard line. 6'4". Arch Manning, 62% passer, 662 yards, 7 touchdowns, 2 interceptions. He's rushed 19 times for 78 yards. Check and see who's in the backfield with him. Looks like it might be Relique Brown. It is not Hollywood Smothers. It's the speedster, Relique Brown, the transfer from Arizona State. Texas will open in the pistol. Two receivers to the left, one to the right. Tennessee in a four-man front. Manning's going to throw it. Looking, firing, completing. Gets it to Wingo, the dependable receiver, catching it at the 33. Moss makes the tackle. David Hobbs gets a start in the defensive line with Weathersby and Gilliam. Tennessee playing three linebackers, five defensive backs. Second down and two. Manning going to give Brown a chance. He runs at left guard, is hit and driven back by Hobbs. He does not have the first down. It'll be third and less than one.
4: Running into a host of balls on that one.
3: Texas going power. Massoonis comes in at tight end, as does Shannon. And the running back, Cooper. This is the talented freshman. Under center goes Manning. Fourth and a half yard. Manning going to hand it to Cooper. He'll have the first down as he just did get across. Whoa! Wait a minute. Weathersby hit him. He did not get much of a spot. Looked like he was across the 35. The official comes in and says, "No, Mr. Announcer, you're wrong. He's short."
4: The hole was there. But it closed really quickly for Tennessee.
3: Fourth down and a half yard. And let's see, are we going to get a review?
5: Replay has initiated a review of the previous play. The ruling on the field was the runner was short of the line to gain.
3: All right, so they're going to take a look at this.
6: It's a Morgan & Morgan review, as the officials state their case. Morgan & Morgan reminds you their team can take care of your case. Morgan & Morgan, proudly serving the Volunteer State.
3: So here's what's interesting. Last week in the SEC, there were 10 calls that were reviewed. All 10 were overturned. 100% of the calls last week were overturned. So far this season, 71% of reviews have been overturned.
4: If you're Tennessee, you certainly don't want this one to be overturned for sure. Get this crowd into it. Great stop for the defense on the first possession.
5: After video review, it is a first down at the 35-yard line. Yep.
3: So that's a big break for Texas, or they would have had a huge decision to make just 100 seconds into this game.
4: A good sign, though, for Tennessee being able early to not allow Texas to have much success on a run.
3: Brown on the right hip of Manning on first down at the 35. Play fake, Manning looking. Hit as he throws downfield. The pass is caught. Flutters in the air, and finally making the grab in Tennessee territory inside the 25 is Mosley. He was very open. The throw seemed to be affected by Manning being popped just at the last minute, or it might have been a touchdown. Mosley had to wait on it. Lane tackles him at the 22. Longest gain of the year against the Vols. Good for 43 yards.
4: Half second late there. Pressure was almost there, but not there soon enough. Got to get there quicker.
3: Give Brown on the left side. Hit from behind and taken down for a loss. Excellent pursuit. Marion Dye, 6'5", 270 sophomore, Elkhart, Indiana. Loss of two.
5: Illegal substitution. Defense. 12 on the field with the time of play. It's a 5-yard penalty. Remains first down.
3: It'll be first and five. Referee today is Kyle Olson. Line judge, Chris Conway. Back judge, Tom Fermeen. Umpire, Rod Tucker. Field judge, John Wisniewski. Center judge, Chris Gardner. Headline judge, Chadwick Green. Side judge, Gordon Everett. Replay, David Almond. First and five at the Vols 17. Texas on the move. Five-man front for Tennessee. Play fake. Manning firing, completing. Getting it out on the right side and complete to Bishop. Carter came up to make the hit as Bishop gets down to the 12-yard line and has the first down, gain of five.
4: Something to note, Mike. Last couple first downs, Texas have thrown the football. Expecting the run.
3: Wingo wide to the right. Mosley and Coleman wide left. They love to throw the fade to Coleman. Pistol formation. Give Brown on the right side. Had some good room. He will get down inside the 9-yard line. Coming up to make the tackle is Metcalf with help from Finch. Gain of three. Texas took the ball at the 25. Was initially stopped on third down. It was overruled by replay. Replay saying that Cooper picked up the first down and then a 43-yard completion to Mosley. Brown is the running back in the pistol again. On second and seven at the Tennessee 9. They'll give it to Brown. Starts left, comes back to the right. Massive hole, and Brown speeds into the end zone for a touchdown. Texas Longhorns. Caught Tennessee out of position.
4: Yeah, absolutely. Got to have perfect alignment, perfect assignment. You never want to see a Texas running back be able to walk into the end zone untouched.
3: So Texas will bring on the former Memphis kicker, Spedek, out of the hold of Chimento. Snap, set, kick is good. Texas does exactly what they need to do. Move down the field, seven plays, 75 yards, and they take a 7-0 lead over Tennessee, 10:58 remaining first quarter.
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6: Vols defense had allowed just two touchdowns in seven red zone trips so far this season. That one they give up to the Texas Longhorns. They open up a 7-0 lead in the first quarter. Arch Manning, 3 of 3, 56 yards. Jason Swain, you see exactly what Texas can do to you offensively. You worry about their run game, but they also have receivers that can stretch the field.
4: No, absolutely. And, I mean, you have a play caller, Steve Sarkisian, that's going to be aggressive. And on first downs, that's something Tennessee's going to have to adjust. Didn't get much pressure from your front four like you would want to. So Jim knows as you bring pressure on the second possession, something to watch.
3: Texas getting what they wanted to do. They wanted to tone this crowd down very quickly on a sun-swept 68-degree day here in Knoxville. And they did it, Jason. They were able to accomplish that, and now the Vols must answer.
4: Absolutely. They were able to get explosive play. We helped them with a pre-snap penalty, so we got to make an adjustment there. But now it's time to answer. You knew this was going to be a 12-round bout, so it's about us countering Texas' first score.
3: Isaiah Harge is deep, along with DeJuan Morris, to catch the kickoff from Spedek. In his career, he has been a guy who has allowed returns. Not so much this year. He's been very good, Spedek has. Just 5 kicks returned out of 22. Kicked at Ohio University, and as I mentioned, for the Memphis Tigers last year, where he was 15 of 20. 7-0, Texas, 10:58 remaining in the first quarter. Kick comes downfield. Morris going to let it go through the end zone for a touchback. And here come the Volunteers with Faison Brandon, freshman, Greensboro, North Carolina, Grimsley High School. 6'4", 225. 41 of 64 passing for 552 yards, 6 touchdowns, sacked 3 times. On the ground, Brandon, 26 carries, 137 yards, and 3 scores. He is joined in the backfield by Deshaun Bishop. Ball's open with 3 receivers, 1 to the left, 2 to the right. Texas with a 4-man front. Brandon with a blitz coming. Steps up, fires, got it complete. To the 30, to the 35, to the 36-yard line. That's Staley. Penalty marker on the play as Phillips makes the tackle.
5: Personal foul. Roughing the passer. Defense. Number 40. 15 yards from the actual end of the play. Coming in at first down.
3: 40 is Lance Jackson, sophomore edge rusher. And so they'll step off 15 more yards from the 36. And after one snap, the ball will be in Texas territory at the 49-yard line.
4: Texas brought pressure off the edge on the first play. Staley was able to sit right in the zone where the blitzer came from, and then he's able to make a guy miss. So a really good productive play for Tennessee on play one.
3: Ball starting in three wide receivers. Re'Darius Jackson wide to the left. Matthews and Staley together on the right side. Bishop on the right hip of Brandon. Bishop going to get a carry. Picks his way forward at right guard down to the 45-yard line. 4 yards on the play. Tackle made by Kanu. It'll be second down and six. On the ball quickly. Texas in a five-man front. Brandon's going to throw it. Has time. Goes deep left side for Jackson. Incomplete. There's a flag. Jackson was trying to come back to the ball. He was impeded.
5: Pass interference. Defense. Number five.
3: Colt Masco, the Rutgers transfer, is the man on whom the foul is called, and that will put the ball at the Texas 30-yard line.
4: Yeah, Masco never got his head around. Easy call for the ref.
3: Good job by Jackson making sure it gets drawn, too. Got to fight back for that ball to get that call.
4: Got to sell it. He did a good job.
3: Brandon gives Bishop at right guard. He'll be grabbed from behind and driven back. Umazolo makes the tackle after a short gain, and a ball lineman is down. Could be Moy, the left guard. Tennessee starting this game with Sanders at left tackle, Moy at left guard, Pendleton at center, Umaroff at right guard, and Perry at right tackle. Play made 2 yards. It'll be second down and eight as they go to check on Moy. He was face down. Now he rolls over. Texas, if you're just joining us, 7-play, 75-yard drive to begin. After Tennessee wins the toss and elects to defer, there was an overrule on a third and one spot, which gave Texas a first down. Arch Manning hit Mosley for 43 yards. Texas goes on to score. Brown with a 9-yard run. Tennessee has come right back and has an 11-yard completion to Staley. A 15-yard personal foul penalty, moving the ball to the 49. After Bishop went for 4 yards, a pass interference penalty on Masco puts the football at the 30, and Bishop has just run for 2 yards.
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3: Brent Hubbs with a pilot sideline report. How do you think the Vols will change personnel with Moy at least having to go out of the game for a play?
13: I think you flip Sham Umaroff back to left guard, where he played 700 snaps last season at that position, and you put Donovan Haslam in at the right guard position. I think that's the way that they will go here. They were going to rotate Haslam in at right guard a good bit. Now he's going to go in out of necessity here.
3: Brett Hubbs reports, thanks to Pilot, proudly preserving Neyland Stadium. Pilot, the official travel stop of the Vols. Moy having to be helped from the field. He is able to put weight on both legs, but he is moving very slowly. So Haslam, the West Virginia transfer, the 350-pounder, is going to go in the game at right guard. And Brent Hubbs, spot on as usual. Umaroff will go in at left guard. He will move from right to left on second down and eight. Jackson and Staley wide left. Matthews, the solo man, wide to the right. Brandon, play fake. Quarterback draw. Brandon up the middle. creases through to the 24-yard line. Simmons makes the tackle. It'll be third and very manageable.
4: I love running the ball right behind Haslam. He gets in first play, then you go with your quarterback. Love that decision.
3: Third down and a short four. Two receivers either side. Option, pitch. Bishop turns it up to the 20. Bishop to the 17. That's a first down. Tennessee as Phillips makes the tackle.
4: Great read by Faison Brandon. Better execution.
3: Ball's in the red zone. Thomas is in at tight end right now. He goes to the right. He is offset in the backfield. Texas in a five-man front. Brandon changing the call at the line. Give Bishop, hit from behind and taken down. Little, if any, gain. Cryer, the linebacker, makes the stop. It'll be second down.
4: Yeah, Texas is really stacking the box here. On the outside, you see some tight coverage, wondering if Tennessee will take a shot to the end zone on the outside.
3: Balls with a bunch of three receivers tight to the left now on second down and 10. Play fake. Brandon looking. Brandon flush to his right. Turns the corner. Brandon 15. Forced out of bounds on an outstanding play by Biles. Really good leverage by the linebacker there as it looked as if Brandon had some room. And coming off of the block, Biles makes the play. It's going to be third down and 7.
4: You had a little bit of an opportunity there. Bishop had an opportunity to get that block, and Faison probably gets closer to the end zone, maybe walks into the end zone.
3: On third down, Brandon has time, looks, flush to his right, being chased. Biles hits him, and he throws it away to Brandon to save some territory. It'll bring up fourth down. Ranvier going to come on to try his fourth field goal of the year. Balls looking to come away with points. Texas got a touchdown on their first possession. Tennessee stymied at the 15. It'll be fourth down at 7. Texas selling out to go try to block the kick here. Ranvier inside the right hash from 33. Snap, set, kick. Good! Ranvier from 33, and the Volunteers are on the board. 7:40 remaining first quarter, Texas 7, Tennessee 3.
14: The General, the pride of the Southland. 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
22: By Texas Penalties. First quarter, 7:45 remaining. Texas 7, Tennessee 3. What was Faison Branding seeing on that third down play, Jason Slay?
4: Well, he's seen his receivers not create much separation, to be honest. I mean, guys got to get open. You got to set your defender up. You got to be patient on your release, but you got to be able to make a move and give Faison a little bit of a bigger window. Faison also has to understand that guys are not going to be running open like they did against Kennesaw State or against, you know, Furman. So you got to put the ball in the right place, but you got to get more separation on the outside.
3: Quarterback once told me that's one of the biggest differences when you jump any level of football is what's considered an open receiver.
4: You had a guy open right in front of you. I don't think Faison was ready to throw it. And you got to be ready to let it go because those windows and opportunities close really fast against a defense like Texas with that amount of speed.
3: But Tennessee does answer.
4: Yep.
3: 7-3 the score, 7:40 remaining in the first quarter. Turbyville to kick off. Niblett is deep. Turbyville with a low line driver. Niblett on a hop at the 8 to the 10 to the 15 to the 20 to the 25 to the 26 yard line. Good tackle there by Burks, the Maryville native, with help from the freshman 51 White. And so Texas will go on offense, first and 10 at their own 26. Arch Manning starting off 3 of 3 for 56 yards. Going to go empty backfield. His running back, Brown, is going to join two other receivers wide to the right, two receivers to the left. Tennessee jumping about on the defensive line. Now Brown comes into the backfield. Now he goes wide to the left. Manning looking. Manning in trouble. Manning sacked! Tyree Weathersby puts him down.
4: Last possession, we were close. This possession, we get him down. Great job by Weathersby getting off the edge, getting the quarterback down.
3: Two on the season for Weathersby, minus 8 on the play. It'll be second down and 18. Gilliam was collapsing the pocket like crazy. Backfield empties. Manning on second and 18 to throw with a blitz coming. Fires, gets it complete to Cooper, who catches it on the ground at the 24. Gain of 6. It'll be third down and 12. Here comes Spillman. Here comes Norman. More coverage, another pass rusher. The line to make is the 36. This place is shaking. Tennessee again jumping around up front. Manning dropping in trouble. Gets away. He can run this thing. Manning will throw it at the 25. Complete it out to the 34. And taken down is Brown at the 40. There is a flag down. Lee makes the tackle. It appeared Manning threw the ball when he was past the line of scrimmage.
4: He was up far past the line of scrimmage. I thought he handed the ball off to him.
3: Well, they are normally very giving with this. The ball has to be all the way past the line to call it.
5: Legal four pass. Offense, number 16. The quarterback is beyond the line of scrimmage when he threw a four pass. Has a 5-yard penalty from the spot of the foul. Loss of down. Fourth down.
3: Texas is going to have to punt it.
4: Great response by your defense. Let's go, Nealon.
3: Three penalties on the Longhorns for 35 yards. Chimento coming in to punt it away. Quay Moss going deep. He had a 24-yard return last Saturday night against Kennesaw State. 6:05 to go first quarter. Texas 7, Tennessee 3. Chimento hits a wobbly spiral. Coming up, Moss catches it at the 38, and he gets buried. There is a flag on the play, as making the tackle is Conan Brown.
0: Illegal formation, kicking team. Five or more players in the backfield. Number three is in the backfield. It's a five-yard penalty. They add it to the end of the kick. First down.
3: They'll put the football at the 42 of Tennessee. That's where the balls will start. Tennessee's second possession upcoming. Tennessee trails by four, 5:49 remaining first quarter.
1: At the University of Tennessee, the Vols are known for competing at the highest level on the field, the court, and the diamond. 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
26: Both teams making some early mistakes here in this first period. It's the first SEC game, first road game for Texas. They lead Tennessee 7-3 as we get a pilot sideline report from Brent Hubbs.
27: Update on Wendell Moy, Tennessee's left guard. He has left the sideline without his knee braces and without his helmet. He's gone into the locker room for further evaluation. No official word on him yet. He left very gingerly under his own power to go into the locker room to be further evaluated by the training staff. That means Sham Umaroff will remain at left guard, and it'll be Donovan Haslam at right guard. The question is, where is the ability to sustain reps for Donovan Haslam? He has not played a ton this year. What kind of condition is he in for the rest of this ballgame if Wendell Moy cannot come back?
3: Brent, he did play the most snaps last week. I think, what, 36?
27: That's right, Mike. He played over 30 last week. He only played 14 the week before at Georgia Tech. They've been building his conditioning, and it has gotten better. But this is a different level of ball, and this is a different amount of snaps he may play today.
3: Weather has to help, one would figure, though. At least it's not 98 degrees.
4: It's Tennessee, Texas. It's go time.
3: That's right.
4: It's go time.
3: From the 42-yard line, the Volunteers moving right to left on your radio dial. Bishop is in the backfield on the left hip of Brandon. Tennessee now going to come with a bunch set of receivers tight to the left. Going to give Bishop a carry on the right side, and he'll get one, maybe two, falling forward, taken down by Jackson. Tennessee going to get on the ball on second down and eight as they get him closer to 2 yards. 5.5 minutes remaining first quarter. Texas 7, Tennessee 3. Brandon's going to throw it. Brandon under some pressure. gets away, runs right into a Longhorn, and then feeds it off on the right side to Bishop, who's taken down for a loss by Biles.
4: Texas able to apply pressure, only rushing four. Got to be able to give Faison Brandon more time to push the ball down the football field for Tennessee.
3: Jackson could have been called for hands to the face there. He's very lucky. Going to be third down 12. This is where you don't want to be against a Will Muschamp defense. Texas showing a four-man rush. That's what they come with. Brandon pumps, sprints out to his left, and he's going to take a sack. There's Simmons. Led the SEC in sacks a year ago. He's got 24 now in his Texas career. Probably the best natural pass rusher in college football this year, at least off the edge.
4: Yeah, he's a problem, and he becomes a bigger problem when it's third and 12. And it's an obvious passing situation. Not a lot of options when you have seven guys dropping back in coverage, and you got the best pass rusher bailing down on you. So you got to win on first down to give yourself some better manageable third down situations.
3: Fourth and 19. Ross gets the punt away. Kicks it well to the left of Niblett, who catches it on the run at the 26 to the 30. He's hit, stays in bounds to the 35, and will be tackled at that point. As Perlotti was hustling out there, Wyatt also makes the tackle.
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3: Coleman and Wingo wide to the right. Two tight ends to the left. Pistol formation, Texas. Brown is the running back. He's gone pretty much all the way. Now they move a tight end to the right. Hand it to Brown that way. And Brown will start forward at the 33, where the punt returner Niblett had been spotted out of bounds and will be tackled by Carter at the 35. It's second down and 8. Texas 7, Tennessee 3. 3:25 to go first quarter. Staying in the pistol. Play fake. Manning looking, firing over the middle. Man is open in Tennessee territory, making the catch is Wingo. He's taken down right at midfield by Lee. Gain of 15 and a first down for the Texas Longhorns.
4: Yeah, Texas going to play action. Dave Wingo and Manning enough time. Wingo did a good job sitting in the zone. Got to get to the quarterback.
3: Texas staying two tight ends. Two receivers to the right. Right at midfield. They're going to run Brown on the left. Good cutback there to the right. And he has 5 yards. Down to the Tennessee 45 where Lane makes the tackle. T-Lander back in. Dye will come out of the defensive line. Ball's giving away size for speed. Texas using the two tight ends. They've got more size. Quick screen, right side. Making the catch is going to be Wingo, breaking tackles 40, 35, and Wingo is taken out of bounds by Metcalf at the 31. Should not have been a big gain at all, but missed tackles on a big wide receiver, 6'2", 215, Wingo, and it ends up being a 14-yard play.
4: Yeah, Lane read it well. Did a good job getting upfield, forcing Wingo to make a move and allowing the pursuit to come. We got to tackle in space. Got to get him down.
3: Coleman is 6'3", 205. Wingo, 6'2", 215. Mosley, 6'2", 200. Their receivers are big.
4: Yep, they can run, too.
3: Give it on the right side. It's Cooper, and he is grabbed by Gilliam and dragged down for a loss. Xavier Gilliam for minus 3. It's second and 13.
4: One-on-one battle that Xavier Gilliam won. Whipped this man, got the TFL.
3: He has 6.5 now on the season. Texas gets another receiver into the game, the speedy freshman, number 4, Bishop. Bunch set of 3 receivers on the left hash. Manning from the shotgun looks to his left, fires that way for Bishop, and he makes the catch and goes out of bounds right around the Tennessee 5-yard line. Just a bad angle on that play from Moss as the ball drifted right over his head. Looked like he was in good coverage position, but because he cut in front of the receiver, the ball went over his head.
4: Yeah, tried to undercut it. Texas had the corner route versus cover 2. Should have probably played that a little bit better there.
3: Gain of 29. Ball's at the 5, left hash. Cooper, the freshman from Miami, with Manning under center. Play fake. Throw left corner for Coleman. Incomplete. Excellent defense over there by Redmond. Coleman, the former Auburn Tiger, some kind of talented receiver, in particular acrobatic on those jump balls. Excellent play by that big corner, Redmond, who's 6'3".
4: Yeah, Coleman caught it, but just couldn't get in bounds, and Redmond did a good job of forcing him out of bounds by prying the football out.
3: Second and goal at the 5, 11 seconds left, first quarter. Manning to throw, Manning hit, Manning sacked! It's Gilliam and Weathersby together, getting him down back at the 7 as the first quarter ends. Texas will have third and goal at the Tennessee 7 when play in the second quarter commences. After 1, Longhorn 7, Volunteers 3.
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29: Just underway in Lexington, Kentucky, and South Alabama. No score. Top 25, number 7, Ohio State leads Illinois 14-7 in the second. Jeremiah Smith with 2 touchdown receptions. It's Texas Tech beating Sam Houston State as they play in the second quarter, 21-0. Second quarter, Louisville leads Wake Forest 7-3.
3: Texas will have third and goal at the 7. They had the ball for 9:43 in the first quarter. Outgained Tennessee 128-21. Arch Manning is 7 of 8 passing for 120 yards. While Faison Brandon, 2 of 3 for 7 yards. Bishop, 5 rushes for 16 yards. Manning has been very good so far.
4: Yep, we've gotten to him, but when he's had time, they've been able to get those explosive plays. You have to limit those. Each drive, when they've got to the red zone, the last touchdown, explosive play. This drive, explosive play. So you have to limit those.
3: Relief Brown is back in at running back. He is a really good receiver out of the backfield. He's on the left hip of Manning. Three receivers in a tight bunch to the right. Coleman is wide left. Now Brown goes in motion to the right. Manning going to swing it out his way, try to get into the end zone, and he's forced out of bounds on a hustle play by number 14, Kaven Lee. Excellent effort by Lee. Fortunately for Tennessee, the fastest man on their football team was chasing the fastest man on Texas's team.
4: Hey, you don't have to be faster than the guy with the ball. You have to just be really smart. Lee was really smart, using the sideline as a 12th defender, pushing him out of bounds.
3: Spedek from 23, right hash. Snap, set, his kick is up, and his kick is good. So Texas, with a 10-play, 62-yard drive, taking nearly 4 minutes off the clock. Manning got him down there, but the Vols did an excellent job with being able to hold the line. And even though they have been outgained dramatically by over 100 yards in the red zone, holding them off, and Texas 4 penalties for 45 yards, a big deal.
4: Yeah, the penalties have helped Tennessee for sure. But Tennessee doing a really good job of getting to the backfield in the red zone, then getting a stop on third down. You have to win on third downs if you're going to pull off the upset. Tennessee did a really good job by individual performance by Lee there. So that's a win for Tennessee's defense there, if you're counting.
3: 14-29 remaining in the first half. Texas 10, Tennessee 3. Morris and Harge, the deep men. Kick is high. Morris going to get a chance at it. From the 9, to the 10, to the 15, to the 20, to the 25, and to the 27, maybe the 28-yard line. Balls will go on offense, first and 10. Akpala makes the tackle for Texas. All right. Tennessee's had the football a couple of times now, has had some success, mostly due to penalties, has had some issues. What do they have to do better, Jason Swain?
4: Well, you got to be good on third downs. I think this first down is really important. Your defense is fighting their butt off. You can't go three and out here, but you got to win on first down. Do you throw it? Do you make give yourself an opportunity to get an explosive play or move the chains? Or do you run it? I think Texas will be geared up for that. You might have to go in the air.
3: Morris is the back on the right hip of Brandon. Tennessee in a tight formation. Brandon's going to throw it. Swings it out, Morris, at the 28. And Morris is taken down by McDonald at the 30. Play good for just a couple. It'll be second down at 8. What did you want there?
4: I wanted Morris to catch it and just go.
3: Okay.
4: Yeah. It was a good job catching it in space. I just wanted him to go. He was looking to make a move, but pursuit was coming. Just got to go.
3: Brandon in the shotgun. Going to go student body right, and he is stacked up and dropped for no gain. And Brandon slow to get up. And he is going to go back to the turf. So Brandon is down. Cryer made the tackle. And this will mean we'll see George McIntyre, who has to hurry up and get warm, as Brandon, the freshman quarterback, is down. It was a bit of a delayed reaction from him. I think you just have to hope he landed on the football.
4: Yeah, he wanted to get up, tried to get up.
3: A couple of Texas men rolled him over, and one landed on top of him, Biles.
4: It looked like he landed on the football, too.
3: So Brandon being worked on the field by the training staff. McIntyre appeared in the Kennesaw State game briefly last week. He also played extensively against Furman, 6'6", 208 sophomore from Brentwood. McIntyre, 5 of 7 passing for 56 yards. He threw a touchdown to T.K. Keys in that first game. Still working on Brandon on the field. Brent Hubbs, any idea what it is?
5: Yeah, Mike, they have put their hand up underneath his right shoulder pad. They're looking up at his right shoulder. I don't know if it's a collarbone. I don't want to speculate there, but they're certainly putting it up under the shoulder pad to check it out. And he's got his hand to his chest and his shoulder pad as he walks off the field here.
3: So it's going to be the George McIntyre show. The sophomore will come in the game on third down and 8 with the ball at the 30-yard line. 13:40 remaining first half. Texas 10, Tennessee 3. Jason, what do you do here with McIntyre?
4: It's third and 8. You treat him like a starter. You let him rip it. Looks like you got some man coverage on the outside. Receivers got to get open and create some separation and give George a big target.
3: McIntyre in the shotgun. Takes the snap. Looking. Steps up. In trouble. Will be hit after he gains a couple. Didn't find anything there. And Simmons makes the tackle. Tennessee, after McIntyre picks up one, will have to punt it away.
4: I feel like he had time. I feel like he abandoned the pocket a little too soon. He had Mike Matthews on the left side, breaking open, streaking down the sideline.
3: Tennessee huddling before they punt on fourth down and 7. Snap is good. Ross, rugby kick right. Niblett under it at the 18. Going to his right, turns the corner, has a wall, 20, 25, and he'll be knocked out of bounds with Baker along with getting help there. Penalty marker on the play, by the way, way back at the line of scrimmage. Good return by Niblett if it stands.
0: Legal formation, kicking team. 5 or more players in the backfield. It's a 5-yard penalty. It will be added to the end of the kick. First down.
3: Haven't seen that call all season, and now you've seen it twice in less than a half.
4: Yeah.
3: 10-3, Texas with the football, leading Tennessee, 12:38 remaining first half.
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5: After the fine niblet return and the five-yard penalty against Tennessee, Texas starts at their own 43-yard line, first down and 10, leading 10-3, early second quarter. Texas scored a touchdown on their first possession, kicked a short field goal on their third possession. Manning in the shotgun. With Brown on his right hip, Manning looks right, fires very quickly, got it complete to Wingo, and Wingo is knocked out of bounds with Redmond getting some help over there from Carter. Given the 48-yard line, let's say it's a 5-yard gain, it'll be second and 5. Manning very sharp in this game. Manning with a play fake. Under some pressure, has all day, throws deep downfield. The pass is caught or intercepted. Intercepted! Lee went high in the air and is able to take it away from the Texas receiver at the last possible moment. What a play! Kayan Lee taking it away from his former Auburn teammate, Cam Coleman, inside the 5.
6: Single safety look for Tennessee. Manning tried to go with the post route. Lee ran the route better than the receiver for the interception. Great job by Kayan Lee.
5: Bet they've had those battles in practice on the plains before, and he was not intimidated by the great athlete Coleman. He went and got it at the 4. The issue now for the Vols is they are backed up. Need some first downs with George McIntyre at quarterback. Upper body injury to Faison Brandon has him out of the game. Josh Heupel calls an official over.
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5: The one angle we have right now, it appears to be a catch. Now that's from behind. Here's from in front. He's going to the ground. He has the ball against his body. His hand appears to still be under the ball as he goes to the ground. Here's a definitive look that we have now. Lee has it. He has it. He has his arm under it. He hits the ground. The ball does come loose a little bit, but his arm is still under it. By rule, the ball can hit the ground as long as you are still in control of it. It was a rule that was changed 25 years ago. And used to be if the ball hit the ground in any way, it's an incomplete pass. But it does look like he caught it even though it hits the ground. Now, the ground cannot help you control the ball. In other words, the ground can't get the ball back into your arms. See what this call is.
7: After video review, the ruling on the field is upheld. It's first down.
5: Lee with a great catch.

0: because Coleman was in there, and as he took it away from Coleman, Coleman was fighting him to the ground.
1: Yeah, Coleman kind of stopped on his route because normally you don't throw a post route versus single safety. So he wasn't expecting the ball, and Arch was like, hey, I'm about to give it to you. And Lee was like, no, you're not. So he took it away. Hey, good play. Good play by Lee.
0: McIntyre comes in with Brame in the game at tight end. Bishop's the tailback. Ball's going three wides again from their own four-yard line. 10-3 Texas, 12:07 to go, first half. McIntyre going to give it to Bishop on the left side. Bishop makes one man miss, but not a second. Goes from the four to the seven. Tackled there by Williams. Gain of three. It'll be second and seven. Oh, for a first down here. Three receivers to the right. Brame is wide left. McIntyre drops, looks, fires. Complete. Staley at the 11. Staley dives forward to the 15. Should have the first down. Not a great spot. Let's make sure it is indeed a first down.
1: Nice location on that ball from George McIntyre.
0: Matthews now wide to the left. Three receivers on the right against a three-man front. They're going to run Bishop. He crosses the 15. He's out near the 18-yard line where he goes to the ground. Littleton comes up from the secondary to make the tackle. It'll be second and six, just under 11 minutes to go. Bishop now seven carries, 23 yards. McIntyre on second down. Play fake. Looking. McIntyre looking, pumping, throwing, and throws it over the head of Staley and incomplete as he took a hit from Jackson just as he was letting it go.
1: Yeah, you want to take a shot deep, but Matthews was double covered, and you had some coverage underneath. So George McIntyre did the right thing, throwing it out of bounds.
0: Matthews wide to the left, joined by Staley and Jackson. And now Brame is wide to the right. On third down. Nearly seven. McIntyre with a blitz coming. In trouble, flushed out to his right, gets away, and throws it away. Under pressure from Biles, he fires it away. And Tennessee will be forced to punt.
1: Yeah, really tough, too, because you had all your receivers on the left. He was flushed to the right, didn't have anyone to throw outlet to.
0: Ross to punt to the very dangerous Niblett, who had a 19-yard return his last time. He stands on the 40. Texas double-pressing the right gunner for Tennessee. Ross is going to left-foot this one downfield. Niblett can return it from the 34. He's to the 40. He's to the 45. Niblett outside and will be hit and knocked out of bounds. Penalty marker down as Campbell makes the tackle right at midfield. Again, a marker down. Niblett, so dangerous. All-American return man. That would be a 16-yard return if it stood.
2: Here in the punt return, illegal block in the back, return team, number 23, 10-yard penalty from the spot of the foul, first down.
0: 23, the man on whom that's called is Jordan Johnson Rubel. Texas backed up now to their own 38 to begin, leading 10-3, 10-17 remaining first half in Knoxville.
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10: Texas 10, Tennessee 3. 10-17 remaining first half. Both quarterbacks being harassed. The two quarterbacks are a combined 2 of 8 on third down. Tennessee's going to have to find some answers with George McIntyre in there.
11: Faison Brandon at this point still in the tent after suffering an upper body injury 2 series ago. And so George McIntyre is the quarterback right now for Tennessee. We know Arch Manning is the quarterback for Texas. He has the ball at his 38-yard line on the right hash. First down, 10 yards to go. Manning, 9 of 11 for 127 yards and an interception. Texas has outgained Tennessee dramatically, but they lead only 10-3. Manning lets the snap go through his hands. Fighting for the football, Hobbs. Did Hobbs take it away from him? No. Manning got it back at the 25-yard line. Hobbs had a shot at it, but just bounced over it, and Manning is able to grab it back. It's a loss of 13 as Manning, just a mistake on his part. Snap was fine.
1: Took his eyes off the ball.
11: Unforced error, minus 12. They'll put it down at the 26 officially. Second and 22. Manning hands off Brown. Brown at right guard for 4 yards out to the 30. Tackled by Hobbs. It'll be third down and 18. Looking to the sideline. Going to bring in a tight end. Tennessee can substitute right now. We'll wait on this third and 18 as Gilliam comes back in to rush the passer on third and 18. 9:05 to go in the half. Manning. Dropping, stepping up, can run. Manning 35. Manning hit at the 40 and taken down at the 41 by Quay Moss. A ball is down. It's Gilliam. He's trying to get himself back up. As they check on Gilliam, let's get a report from the sidelines for Brent Hubbs, the official travel stop of the Vols.
12: Thanks, Mike. Faison Brandon is out of the tent. They've readjusted his shoulder pad. Just got it strapped back in. He's got a ball in hand. He's had about 12 warm-up throws here. A lot of trainers looking at him. He's now with the quarterback's coach trying to get back loose. We'll see what happens when Tennessee gets the ball back. But he certainly looks healthier than he did going into the tent.
11: Right now, we see Gilliam down on fourth down at 7.
0: But a couple of Arch Manning mistakes, an interception at the Tennessee 4, Kay and Lee taking the ball away from Cam Coleman. And then, as Jason Swain said, just letting a direct snap from center go through his hands for minus 12. Texas has had great field position and a good chance to expand their lead and have not been able to do it so far.
1: Yeah, the defense has given Tennessee's offense plenty of opportunities to stay in this game, to tie this game. And so if you are the offense, this is a big opportunity right here. You got to play complimentary football. Tennessee's defense is doing their job right now.
0: Punt team on their way out for Texas. Chimento, and going deep is Moss. Ball's guarding against any sort of fakes. Texas with Jeff Banks as their coordinator, outstanding. Chimento, end over ender, away from Moss. It's going to hit at the 9-yard line and roll dead inside the 8. Brown downs it there. Excellent punt. So it appears as though Faison Brandon is going back in the game. Tennessee on offense coming up. 8:28 remaining in the half. Texas 10, Tennessee 3.
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10: Texas 10, Tennessee 3. It looks like Faison Brandon will go back in for the Vols. Tennessee's run game probably getting about what you expected going into this game, but nothing happening in the passing game, Jason Swain. Why?
1: Well, my man Bill Mayo said it earlier. I mean, we got to do a better job of handling some of those stunts up front by Texas defensive front. And then we got to do a little bit better job on first down, but mainly we got crazy separation on the outside. So is it a scheme thing that you can help the receivers create separation, or is it a situation where guys just have to win the individual battle? But whatever it is, you got to get more production from the outside.
0: Brandon, 3 of 4 for 9 yards, 4 rushes for minus 1. So he has not had a chance to get much done today. He is back in there. After the outstanding punt by Chimento, Tennessee starts at their own 8. Play fake. Going to run it up the middle to the 10, to the 15, and down. And that is your quarterback, Faison Brandon. Biles with the tackle, gain of 7. They didn't think he was going to run there, did they?
1: They sure did, because I didn't think he was going to run either. But, man, what a good run on his first play back.
0: Pistol formation on 2nd and 3. Brandon to throw it. Firing, got it complete. Making the catch is Staley, and he will be taken down at the 17. It's a gain of just 2. Pryor with the tackle. Texas is crowding. So third and one upcoming with 7:39 remaining in the half. Texas 10, Tennessee 3. Balls need a first down. Texas has that beef in there. All those 300-pounders. Five-man front. High snap. Give, and making the first down is going to be Bishop at left guard. To make that Morris. Morris snuck in there on me, and he picks up the first down across the 20 to the 21. January with the tackle.
1: Yeah, Tennessee's offensive line moving that beef for the first down, Morris. Good job on the high snap, though, too, by Faison.
0: Tight end, Thomas, offsets to the left, receiver either side. Play fake. Pressured, Brandon, rolling right, rolling, going to run it to the 25, darts his way up to the 30, and then steps out of bounds near his first down at the 31. Quick feet, Faison Brandon, 10 yards, first down, Big Orange.
1: He's special. Not really supposed to do that versus the Texas defensive front, all their speed, but he outruns the edge, picks up the first down. This is what you want for Tennessee. Two first downs after being backed up. Then you have some room to work.
0: And they had to take out their defensive line. Winded. Brandon to throw it. Pressure up the middle. Hit and sack. Taken down for minus four by Watson. It'll be second and 14 with 6:06 remaining in the half. Texas leads 10-3. Balls have a little offensive life here. But they'll have to overcome that quarterback sack. Texas showing pressure. Gotta get it to Morris on the right side. He maybe got a yard. Spence with the tackle. It'll be third down. Tennessee quickly on the ball. Texas trying to substitute. They had too many men on the field.
1: Got him.
0: Brandon rolling left, and Texas took a timeout.
1: Oh, no.
0: They got the timeout called before the ball was snapped. So with 5:15 remaining in the first half, Texas uses their first timeout to avoid.
18: Prior to the snap, Texas called their first time out of the half.
0: I can do that, thank you. Would have been a too many men on the field penalty, which would have gotten Tennessee closer. So we'll have the big third down upcoming.
10: SEC Today update. Jeremiah Smith, third touchdown reception of the first half. Ohio State leads Illinois 21-7 there in the second quarter. Texas Tech leads Sam Houston State 21-7 second quarter. Wake Forest leads Louisville 17-14 second quarter. Gio Lopez, 77-yard touchdown pass to Carlos Hernandez to put the Demon Deacons in front.
0: Tennessee had 30 yards of total offense on their first possession. Since then, just 27 yards. And now they face third down and really closer to 14. They're calling it 13. Texas showing lots of pressure. They love this situation. Brandon dropping. Brandon stepping up. Brandon gets away from one man but runs back into Simmons at the 12. Simmons with his second sack. Penalty marker comes in. After the play, as Simmons did a little dance. See what this is. Would be minus 15.
18: After the play, unsportsmanlike conduct, defense, number one, for simulating using the restroom. It's a 15-yard penalty from the sustaining spot, automatic first down.
0: Six penalties, 65 yards on Texas. Wow, that was not very nice. And Tennessee keeps the football with a first down. By the way, just for the record, it would have been fourth and 29.
1: Yeah. Real ball-headed play, but we appreciate it.
0: Brandon to throw it. Fires short. Staley at the 32. Staley at the 35. Staley up to the 37. McDonald with the tackle. First down, Tennessee.
1: Taking what the defense gives you. Really good job by Staley. Finding the hole, sitting down in it.
0: At the 37 on first down. Deb Morris running left. Finds Roof to the 40, to the 45 and down. Tackle by Black. Gain of 8. It'll be second down and 2 with 4.5 minutes to go in the half.
1: Hole was open. Morris also did a good job making the guy miss, breaking a tackle. Productive first down run.
0: Penalty markers down. Looks like Tennessee is guilty of a procedure.
2: False start. Offense, number 56, 5-yard penalty, remains second down.
0: Illegal snap on Sam Pendleton. 3 penalties on Tennessee, 15 yards, so it'll be 2nd and 7 instead of 2nd and 2. Not only does that penalty keep this drive alive, it gives the Vols a chance to let their defense rest some. They trail only 10-3. 5-man front, Texas. 7 in the box. Brandon looking, firing across the middle, complete. Making the catch is Matthews, and he's out to the 50. Masco gets him on the ground. Michael's first catch. First down, Big Orange.
1: Yeah, you sent Matthews in motion. Hey, they want to play press coverage. That's fine. We'll send him in motion, and then we'll send him in the zone. Good job by Matthews.
0: Going to run Morris here. He's got room, 45. Morris, 40. Morris is going to be taken down at the 37 of Texas, and making the stop is Black. Morris just pausing for a second, finding the gap, and then accelerating. Tennessee with the two tight ends offset in the backfield. We'll run Morris again, not this time. Pryor run blitz takes him down for no gain. 13th play of the drive upcoming. Getting ready to go under 3 minutes remaining in the first half. Texas 10, Tennessee 3. Ball's battling.
1: It's what you should expect from a Tennessee Volunteer. What we do. Good job, offense.
0: Jackson and Staley wide to the left. Matthews wide to the right. Ball's in the pistol on 2nd and 10. Against a 5-man front. Play fake. Rolling far side. This is going to be Brandon firing. Incomplete. Missed Matthews. Maybe a case he should have run that?
1: Yeah, but hey, you want to get your guys involved?
0: Sure.
1: Probably would have had a productive play, a positive play on that one if you would have kept it. Colin Simmons made it tough on him on the boot, but never can go wrong with him running the football.
0: Right on the edge of field goal range right now with exactly 2.5 minutes to go in the half. Matthews and Staley to the right. Thomas and Jackson wide left. It's 3rd down and 10. Quarterback draw. 35 and taken down at the 34. Maybe tripped by his own man is going to be Brandon.
1: Oh, it was there.
0: It'll be 4th down and 7. Tennessee can let it run to the 2-minute timeout before deciding what to do here. Maybe see if they can draw him off sides with 2:05 to go. And we have hit the 2-minute timeout. So decision time for Josh Heupel. 4th and 7 at the 34. Go for it. 52-yard field goal or punt them deep. Texas leads by 7.
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10: Texas leads by 7, 10-3. This drive began at the Tennessee 8-yard line. It's now 16 plays old. You can tee it up with BFL Bill Mayo at the half. Your question about how the Vols have done offensively or defensively in the first half, text it now, 865-657-1278, 865-657-1278. If you choose your question, you'll win a Crossville prize package. Crossville is the golf capital of Tennessee.
0: Tennessee's going. Apparently, they think it's too far for Ranvier in this situation. It's fourth down and 7. Three receivers wide to the left. Single receiver wide to the right. Texas showing a 5-man rush. The Vols must get the football right to the 7-yard line. That is the line to make. Incomplete. No flag. Staley thought he was grabbed. And no foul is called. And so Tennessee has failed on fourth down. Staley going deep against Littleton. Littleton and Staley in a fight. Littleton appeared to have him, but no call, and so good field position at the 34 after Texas takes over on downs. The Vols do flip the field, however, and take nearly 7 minutes off the clock. 1:54 remaining in the half, two timeouts for Arch Manning and company. Can the Vol defense stay strong? Manning, going to give it to Brown. He's decked! Clubbed in the backfield is Brown. Campbell was the first man in there. Amari gets him back at the 29-yard line. Minus 5. It'll be second and 15.
1: Party in the backfield for Tennessee's defense. Campbell was there first.
0: Gilliam back in the game. May remember a few minutes ago he had to be helped from the field. So the Vol defensive tackle back in there. Second and 15, a minute 22. Manning, under some pressure, stepping up, rolling to his right, rolling, firing downfield over the head of the receiver, and he may have been across the line of scrimmage again. The line of scrimmage was the 29. He appeared to throw the football when he was across the 30.
1: Had plenty of room to run, too.
0: That's the call.
1: There we go.
0: Illegal forward pass for the second time on Arch Manning.
4: You were just
2: offense, number 16. The quarterback is beyond the line of scrimmage when he threw a forward pass. It's a 5-yard penalty from the spot of the foul. Loss of bound. Third down. The game clock will start on the snap.
0: All right, so they're saying it's from the 31. It's minus 3 on the penalty. It'll be third down and 18. A minute 10 remaining in the half. Texas 10, Tennessee 3. Manning, play fake, pressure up the middle. He steps up. He's going to run it to the 30, and he will slide down at the 39-yard line, 5 yards short of the first down. Campbell was in the vicinity. Timeout, Tennessee, on fourth down. Yes, Tennessee did take a timeout, and I think they're going to have to put some clock back up because the clock was still rolling. So Manning, they put it back to a minute two, so they put 11 seconds back. Manning, the interception, letting the snap go through his fingertips for the big loss. Two beyond the line of scrimmage penalties. I mean, Tennessee's still in this thing, and statistically, it doesn't exactly say they should be.
1: Yeah, absolutely. My key to the game was affecting the quarterback, and Tennessee's defense is certainly doing that, giving our offense opportunity to score here, whether it's a field goal or a touchdown, and then to start the second half, Tennessee gets the ball.
0: Chimento to punt. He had a great punt last time. Takes the snap. Low end over ender. Moss going to let it bounce. He's going to pick it up. He gets away from one man, but not a second at the 22. So that does run time. Making the tackle is Williams. Tennessee gained 55 yards in their last possession to get them to 85 yards of total offense in the half. Texas 147. What a job by this Tennessee defense.
1: Absolutely. Pressure by the front four. Coverage-wise, they've settled in and done a better job. Versus the first possession, really good job by the Tennessee defense.
0: Each team with two timeouts, 51 seconds to go in the half. Brandon, who missed time with a shoulder injury, back in there. Brandon looks left, fires across the middle, got it complete. Staley with the catch, Biles with the tackle, gain of 4 to the 26. Clock moving, 37 seconds. Brandon dropping, looking, swings it out, gets it complete on the left side to Bishop, who's hit immediately and taken down at the 25-yard line. No gain, actually a loss of a yard on the play. It'll be third down and 7. Texas not using timeouts here. Tennessee not using timeouts. Third down and 7, 8 seconds to go. Tennessee may just take it to the locker room, and they will. So a lot of things happening, but not a lot of scoring happening. At halftime at Neyland Stadium, number 1, Texas, 10, number 14, Tennessee, 3.
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31: Two teams that entered this game with questions. A young Vols team that had really not been tested in its first three outings. A Texas team that has had its road problems last year. The first SEC game. Which team would settle in and play winning football first? We don't know that answer yet. What we do know is at halftime, Texas leads Tennessee 10-3.
3: It's halftime across the Volunteer City. Analysis, stats, and scores. Now, the Rackley Roofing Halftime Report.
32: With Heath Schuler, Heath, when you look at this game, a defensive struggle in the first half. Let's talk about Tennessee's offense. What do you see that Texas has given Tennessee so much trouble with right now?
33: Well, obviously up front, I mean, we're having a hard time protecting our quarterback right now. They're playing a lot of stunts, moving some late blitzes. Looks like the latter part of the second quarter, coach went to throwing some inside routes with a slot guy, which will take in. So you're substituting. You blitz a backer, you substitute with a receiver, get the ball to him quickly, and that was it. So that'll slow down that pace in the second half.
32: When you look at the freshman Faison, Brandon, what did you see out of him in the first half, and how much better and more encouraged were you with the way he played to finish the first half?
33: Well, the great news is he's back on his feet. He's back out on the game. I mean, I was really worried that he had separated that shoulder or something that really was going to end the season for him. You know, I think composure that he still continues to have is always remarkable. Keeping the ball away from the defense is another great attribute that he's having. You know, the game's got to slow down for him a little bit, right? It's kind of in fast motion, a little bit of a hurry. And once he kind of slows down this second half, I think it's going to be really good. I think the things that we're going to be doing with the inside slot guys will really help that defense of slowing them down. Because you replace them every time, we'll just keep picking up first downs.
32: When we look at Tennessee's defense, a heck of a first half from Jim Knowles. Yeah. What stands out?
33: Well, obviously Jim Knowles knows what he's doing, and the speed, and we're former players and I were standing here talking on the sidelines, the amount of speed and their effort and they're just the tenacity that they have, that they're going after them. They're doing a great job. You know, I think we may see a little bit more of a spy technique on Manning in the second half.
32: It would be an interesting chess match here in the second half in terms of adjustments coming out of halftime.
33: Yeah, it really will. I mean, I'm going to take Heupel and Knowles over the Texas coaches any day.
32: Tennessee quarterback Heath Shuler.
10: 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Texas with 147 yards of total offense, 127 passing, 20 yards rushing. 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
28: Manning with a play fake. Under some pressure. Has all day. Throws deep downfield. The pass is caught or intercepted. Intercepted. Lee went high in the air and is able to take it away from the Texas receiver at the last possible moment. What a play. Kayan Lee.
10: 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In this case, that's true. Arch Manning is 9 of 11 for 127 yards. You say, okay, that's a pretty good stat line in the first half. The problem is the mistakes that he's made in terms of the turnover, the ball over his head, taking sacks. Twice he's been whistled for a penalty for throwing the ball over the line of scrimmage.
3: Ball halftime continues. Scores across the SEC. Up and down the top 25.
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10: Just one other game in the SEC at this hour, and that's South Alabama leading Kentucky 14-7 as they play in the second quarter. C.J. Baxter, a three-yard rushing touchdown for the Wildcats as they get on the board first. South Alabama has answered with two touchdowns of their own, again 14-7 in the second quarter. Top 25. Ohio State leads Illinois 28-10 as they're at the halftime break. What a first half for Jeremiah Smith. Touchdown receptions of 9, 7, and 72 yards. 28-10, Ohio State leads Illinois at the half. Halftime with Texas Tech out in front of Sam Houston State, 21-14. Austin Romaine with two interception returns for touchdowns. And guess what? They happened on back-to-back plays within 7 seconds of each other. How many times has that happened in college football history? Halftime in Louisville, and this has been one of those games that the Cardinals have struggled with over the last couple of years. Here they are struggling with Wake Forest, 24-21. The Demon Deacons are in front as they play in the first half. A Gio Lopez 77-yard strike to Carlos Hernandez among the scores for Wake Forest in that first half. Still to come in the Southeastern Conference, Oklahoma and Georgia. They're in the 3:30 Eastern window from Athens. Also, Gainesville, Florida will take on Ole Miss. It's Vanderbilt and Auburn. That game kicks off at 4:15 on the Plains. Tonight, Alabama takes on South Carolina. 7 o'clock start, 6 Central Time in Tuscaloosa. Tonight at 6:30 in Baton Rouge, it's 10th-ranked LSU hosting 23rd-ranked Texas A&M. Two of the surprise teams, maybe this is the surprise game of the schedule today. Number 24, Mississippi State, back off a two-game road winning trip. They take on Missouri in Starkville, 6:45 start time. And Tulsa and Arkansas, that is a 7 o'clock start in Fayetteville. Halftime scores are sponsored by Farm Bureau Insurance of Tennessee, the official insurance of the Vols. Tennessee Insurance for Tennessee Life. Farm Bureau Insurance. Bill Mayo, your thoughts on how this first half has gone for the Tennessee Volunteers?
1: It's not been a picture-perfect first half for either team. I think one of the things that I've got written on my board over here is negative plays for Texas and penalties for Texas have really been huge for us and have really kept us in the game. There was a couple of times when Texas had a chance to do something with the football and, you know, snapped it over his head or an illegal forward pass or whatever happened has really been big for us.
10: Tennessee's defense really adjusted after that first scoring drive for the Longhorns.
1: They did, and I think what the difference was, you saw Tennessee started winning up front. Our guys were getting pressure on Arch Manning without having to do a lot of blitzing, and that really makes a big difference.
10: What does Tennessee have to do to find some avenues offensively to move the football in bigger chunks?
1: You know, there's a couple of things. One thing that I've seen is we're not doing a good job of picking up twists. Defensive linemen looping, and they're running free on Brandon, which has really been a challenge. But also, the receivers have got to get open. When we do have good protection, they're covered up. And so that's when he's pulling it down or throwing a little check down. I think another key for me is more quarterback runs. I think I kept chart, 5 called quarterback runs in the first half, including the one he got dinged on. That can be, I think, a big difference for us in the second half of the game.
10: Comparing the quarterbacks on our Rackley Roofing Halftime Report, Faison Brandon, 8 of 11, 34 yards. Arch Manning, 9 of 11, 127 yards. Manning has run it 6 times for 15. Brandon has run it 9 times for minus 1. The changes being made in the locker room, adjustments. Who will take the second half? That's still to come as Texas leads Tennessee 10-3.
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10: A lift there. 5 carries, 26 yards in the closing stanza of the second quarter. Deshaun Bishop, 7 carries, 22 yards, though we knew it was going to be tough running the football against this Texas beef inside. Braylon Staley, 5 catches, 33 yards. Tennessee trails Texas 10-3 as we play at halftime. Let's pause 10 seconds for station identification. 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
10: We go to Smyrna for Glenn's question for Bill Mayo. Billy wants to know, what do we have to do on the offensive line to get A, more running lanes, and B, do a better job of protecting the quarterback?
1: That's a great question. I think we talked about it already. What we've got to do is pick up the pressure that they're giving us, whether it comes from a twist or a blitz, to really be consistent in our pass protection. Running the ball got better right there at the end of the first half. Counter looked good. Some of the gap scheme stuff where you get some double teams in the kick out, I think more of that kind of play calling will make a difference in our running game as well.
10: Very physical game.
1: Very physical game by both teams. There's going to be some sore folks tomorrow, I can tell you that.
10: Glenn, congratulations. You've won a free customized Crossville golf bag, Cumberland County Playhouse tickets, and a prize pack. Thanks for teeing it up for Bill Mayo. We do it every week at the half. Get your questions in. Crossville is the golf capital of Tennessee, and they are ready to book your fall trip now. Final thought, Bill. Texas, their coaching staff has to be talking to these players up and down. They have made a lot of silly mistakes in this.
1: A lot of mistakes. And you know, Tennessee in the locker room at halftime is looking at some adjustments. We get the football coming out. They really, really would like to have some success on this first possession, even if it's just a couple of first downs. You know, obviously you want to score every time you have the ball, but just come out and get some first downs and get some consistency. And if you have to punt, punt from the 40 or 50 yard line, not from your own 20 yard line.
10: Texas 10, Tennessee 3.
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2: Tennessee gets the football to begin the second half. Spedick sent the kickoff. He hits it high downfield. Morris should be able to return it from the goal line. 5, 10, 15, and he makes it to the 17-yard line where he's wrapped up by Anderson. And so Tennessee starts backed up. Good kick coverage by the Longhorns. Let's dial up some simple second-half sets from Jason Swain. 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Jason, what makes sense for Tennessee in the second half?
3: Well, you got to get some production offensively. First down, you got to win more there. Do you use Faison's legs with him being a little bit banged up? Or do you keep him in the pocket and try to push the ball down the football field? That's a question for Josh Heupel.
2: From the 17, Tennessee moving right to left on your radio dial. Brandon with a play fake. Firing, and it's short, skipping towards, I believe that's Matthews, and it is incomplete. It'll be second down and 10. Tennessee has Cham Umaroff playing at left guard. He started at right guard. Wendell Moy, injured, has not returned. Donovan Haslam has gone the rest of the way at right guard. On second down and 10. Texas in a five-man front. Again to throw. Brandon going deep downfield for Matthews. Running under it. Matthews can't quite catch it. And he got grabbed. There's your penalty marker. They got Masco again. Going to be a 15-yard penalty on Texas.
4: Defense, number 5. 15-yard penalty. Automatic first down.
2: So they're going right at Masco, the former Rutgers player. Matthews got grabbed at the last minute and could not make the final adjustment to the ball as his right arm was by his side. Texas continuing to have big-time penalty problems, 8 for 85. Quick throw, Matthews left side, Matthews 35, Matthews 40, Matthews 45, and down at the 46.
3: There you go. Take what the defense gives you. They give you plenty of room on the outside. Matthews took it. Great block by Staley in space.
2: 14-yard pickup and a first down. Ball's on the ball quickly. Going to give a carry to Bishop. Bishop is stacked up and driven backwards at the line of scrimmage. No gain on the play. Watson, the big defensive tackle, had first contact. Interesting stat about Tennessee. They kept the ball for over 10 minutes of the second quarter. On second and 10, Brandon under pressure, rolls to his right, can try to turn the corner, will, and he will run out of bounds after a gain of 2 yards being chased by Biles. Bring up third down and 8. Jackson and Brame check in. Thomas and Keys check out.
3: There's opportunities for Staley to win in the slot in third and 8.
2: Texas playing two safeties deep on the hash. 4 men set to rush. Brandon on third down. Fires and just airmailed it. I guess it was intended for Brame. Can't really tell. Anyway, Tennessee going to have to punt it away. But as Bill Mayo said at halftime, you want to change the field position. The balls go from their own 17 to the 48. So they've got a chance to flip the field here. Niblett is deep. 3 punt returns, 48 yards in the first half.
3: And they tried to set up the wall each time, and it's been there. Tennessee's been able to get them down.
2: Texas going to come after Ross. Ross, rugby kick right side. Niblett going to let it go at the 5, and it's going to roll dead at the 6. Baker is there to down it. Beautiful kick, Jackson Ross. And so the balls do flip the field.
3: Bill Mayo said it. You want to kick the ball 40-yard line, flip the field, get that hit in yards. This sets up your defense very nice.
2: Coming back out, Arch Manning, 9 of

0: 11, 127 yards, an interception, sacked twice. Relate Brown, 7 carries, 19 yards. Manning, 6 for 15. Brown back in at tailback. Manning standing on the goal line. They'll line up in the pistol. Ball defense looking for a 3-and-out. 2 tight ends to the right. Going to get Brown a carry on the right side. He finds some room out to the 10. Tackled there by Carter, gate of 4. Second and 6 upcoming as Texas gets on the ball, leading 10-3, 13:05 remaining in the third. Texas staying in double tight ends. 2 receivers to the left. Ball's now at a 5-man front. Creeping up. Give it to Brown. He's in trouble in the backfield. He gets away from one man, but not a second. Carter will get him at the 11. Third down and 5, Jason Swain.
1: Oh, yeah. Here's the opportunity up the football field. The Texans backed up and possibly get the ball back in even better position than you did on your first offensive possession. But third down, have to get a stop here. Since his defensive line in the second quarter was disruptive.
0: Mosley, Wingo, and Coleman all wide to the left. Stand-up tight end to the right is Winston. In the backfield, Brown on third down and 5. Manning, under pressure, in trouble, hit, sacked! That looked like Amari Campbell, and it was, as they get him down back inside the 10 at the 9, and it's 3-and-out for the Longhorns with the punt team on their way out.
1: Yeah, he wanted to go quick on the quick slant, but it wasn't there. Campbell was barreling down on the quarterback. Another great play by Amari Campbell.
0: Jamento from the end zone to punt it. Spiral that turns over. Moss Fields at the 43, up the middle to the 50, to the 45 to the 40, to the 35 to the 30, to the 25 to the 20, to the 50, to the 10, to the 5. There are no flags on the field. Quay Moss, touchdown, Tennessee!
1: Big time return by Quay Moss. Hit the sideline, was off to the races. Nice job by the punt return team, not picking up any penalties. Big time play on special teams, exactly what the Vols needed.
0: 57 yards, Quay Moss. And the Vols are a PAT away from tying it. Renvier. Snap, set, kick. Called it. Old-time Tennessee football. Flipped the field. A great punt. 3-and-out by the defense. And the kicking game. The special teams. The 57-yard Quay Moss punt return. 10-10 is the count. 11-14 remaining in the third quarter.
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6: Tennessee gets a punt return for a touchdown. Last time that happened, D. Williams back in the 23 season against Texas A&M. It ties it at 10 between Texas and Tennessee. The other thing that it does is it gets this fan base that came to this game today early, came to this game with energy. They are absolutely rejuvenated at 110%. And ready to give Texas the business.
7: It's a good point. Balls get a lift from special teams. Turbyville has been providing a lift for special teams all season. As he gets ready to kick off, and it gets loud inside Neyland Stadium. Niblett and Bishop are deep. Texas 10, Tennessee 10. Turbyville approaches. Gets it high and deep. Niblett lets it go into and through the end zone for a touchback. It'll be first and 10 Texas at the 25-yard line. Now this defense, which has not had to play a lot of snaps since the first quarter, they are somewhat rested. You gotta figure Texas at some point has just gotta say, we're gonna throw the ball.
1: They were successful doing it in the first half, in the first drive, but they had time. They haven't had the same amount of time since then due to Tennessee's front getting after them.
7: Carson Gentle, freshman J.J. Finch, and Jordan Norman are in the defensive line, joined by Marion Dodd. First and 10 at the 25. Manning going to throw it. Looking under pressure, hit as he throws. The pass is incomplete, intended for Winston. And the big hit came from Carter, Arion Carter, with a delayed blitz. Manning got up very slowly. Winston, Wingo, and Mosley come wide to the right. On second down and 10. Play fake. Blitz coming. Throw downfield. It is unbelievable catch by Coleman down the left sideline. And penalty markers at the quarterback, which I think may be a late hit.
8: Personal foul. Roughing the passer. Defense, number one. 15 yards will be added to the end of the play. First down.
7: Metcalf, the blitzer, just went too high. And from the 45 of Tennessee, this will add 15 and will take it to the ball 30. So that exchange is a 45-yard play. What a catch by Coleman.
1: Yeah, really good catch by him. Adjustment on the football. I mean, if you're Redman, you got to tip your cap and go try to win the next rep.
7: Texas at the ball 30. They're in the pistol. Manning going to give it to Brown on the left side. Brown 2 yards to the 28-yard line. Trying to sneak the speedster through. Gentle with the tackle. It'll be second down and 8. Game tied at 10. 10:35 to go in the third quarter. Quay Moss has just returned to punt 57 yards. for a Tennessee touchdown to not the count. Manning with Brown on his right hip. Bunch set of three receivers on the right hash mark. Now Brown moves to his left hip. Tennessee creeping up. Here they come. Manning throws quickly. Brown makes the catch at the 23, and he's pushed out of bounds at the 22 by Campbell.
1: They got outflanked there on the flat route, but did a good job of not letting him catch the ball and getting many yards after the catch.
7: Manning will huddle his team on third down and two. Great on third downs in this game. Texas just one out of six. Some confusion coming out of the huddle. Four on the play clock. Manning under center. He doesn't get it off. Unless Texas is credited with the timeout.
8: The game. Nope. Offense. Five-yard penalty. Commence third down.
7: A fourth-year quarterback losing it like that in terms of the play clock, it doesn't need to happen.
1: Yeah, you're surprised there by Arch Manning's lack of awareness there, but chalk that up to crowd disruption for Neyland Stadium.
7: Here comes Dye. Here comes Norman to rush the passer. On third down and seven, can the Vols take advantage of this penalty on Texas? Manning dropping, looking, throwing deep downfield. He goes for the freshman, Bishop. Incomplete. Incomplete. Had to wait for the line judge to come in and say that he did not catch it, and he did not. And so the defense holds. And the kicking unit is going to come on for Texas. Spedek will be trying a 45-yarder just inside the left hash. He's got plenty of leg for this. On fourth down and seven to give Texas the lead back. Snap, set. Spedek's kick is on the way. He drilled it good. Spedek from 45, and with exactly 9 minutes remaining in the third quarter, Texas is back in front. New score, Longhorns 13, Volunteers 10.
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7: Texas has a 29-yard play, a 30-yard play, and a 43-yard play. They've scored after each one of those. Tennessee's long play in this game is 14 yards. Vols need to make it a little easier on themselves.
1: Yeah, I mean, you had an opportunity in the first down throw, last possession. So that when they have an opportunity, when Texas is playing off, hey, take what the defense give you, plan, pitch, and catch. Well, you're seeing more running lanes as well in the second half. Did a really good job in the second quarter.
7: Morris is deep. He'll have a chance to return this. Instead, he will fair catch it because it's so high. He makes the fair catch at the 2. Vols will take over at the 25. Faison Brandon, 9 of 14, 48 yards. No touchdowns or interceptions. Sacked 3 times. Dwan Morris, 5 carries for 26. Deshaun Bishop, 8 for 22. Brandon, 10 carries for 1 yard. Morris is in the backfield with Brandon. They are in the pistol. Give it to Morris at left guard. Jackson comes off his block and makes the tackle after a 1 yard gain. Jackson, very active. 275-pound sophomore. On second down and 9. Brandon looks, flushed out to his right. Looks deep, goes deep. Throws downfield, incomplete. He threw it toward the sidelines. Matthews was looking for it over his other shoulder.
1: Yeah, had a stutter and go on the outside. And Faison threw it a little early. And Mike Matthews was unable to adjust. The ball was short and outside.
7: There was, however, that possibility.
1: Yeah.
7: A good throw, and it's there. On third down and 9. Stepping up, Brandon. Brandon's going to run. 35, Brandon, 40. Brandon is down with his first down. He took a hard shot at the 41. Biles with the tackle. Tennessee's longest offensive play, 15 yards and a first down.
1: Really good job by Faison getting north and south, picking up the first down. We're going to get Faison with Josh Elander, show him how to slide a little bit.
7: At the 41. Going to run Morris on the right side. He slithers his way out to the 45. Williams with the tackle. Gain of nearly 4. It'll be second down. Texas 13, Tennessee 10. 7:48 remaining third quarter. Brame is the tight end. He is lined up on a wing on the left. Now he motions to the same spot on the right. Play fake. In trouble, Faison Brandon, and he will be sacked by Simmons. Third sack of the game for Simmons. Taking him down back at the 37-yard line, it'll be 3rd and 14.
1: If you want to take shots, you want to have explosive plays, you got to have time. Faison, not a lot of time on that one.
7: Yeah, he just beat David Sanders.
1: Yep.
7: He is really good.
1: Makes play calling a lot more difficult.
7: Mm-hmm. Texas showing blitz on 3rd and 14. They get out of it. Brandon flushed out, in trouble, back to his right, and he is taken down again by Simmons with help from Jaffrard. Back inside the 25 at the 24. Play loses 13 yards, and Tennessee will have to punt it back to Texas on 4th and 27. Ball's just 3 of 11 on third downs. But again, 3rd and long. 100% where you do not want to be.
1: Yes, Simmons looped around, and athlete on athlete, he won that battle.
7: Snap is low. Ross's punt wobbling downfield, and it's going to be grabbed by Bishop on the left side. Bishop to the 40, to the 45, to the 50, and Bishop will be run out of bounds at the Tennessee 46. Potential touchdown saving tackle by Ross. Texas using the old deke. They sent Niblett to the right. Several of the balls followed him, and that allowed the man on the other side, Bishop the speedster, to catch the punt and blow and go his way into Tennessee territory.
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7: During the break, they reviewed to see if Niblett waved for a fair catch. He did. And so Texas is now starting at their own 32 and going backwards thanks to Arion Carter. Instead of beginning at the ball 45, Texas had to start at their own 32, and that's minus four on first down.
1: What a play by Carter.
7: What a play by the official. Recognizing that Niblett on the old deke play on the punt return waved for a fair catch, meaning that Bishop could not go forward. Second and 14. Manning the throw. He fires. Got it to his tight end. And making the catch is going to be 85, and that's Winston. Winston is hit and knocked down at the 34 by Moss. It'll be third down and eight.
1: Got to give credit to the pressure of Tennessee, though, forcing Archmanning to throw the ball up to the flat to his tight end instead of having time to push the ball down the field. A really good job by the front again.
7: Bishop wide to the right, three receivers wide to the left on third down and eight. Tennessee showing a three-man rush. That's all they come with. Here's the pressure. The ball tipped up in the air and nearly intercepted. Moss batted it. Kayan Lee nearly picked it off. But Texas is now 1 of 8 on third downs, and they'll have to punt again.
1: Pass rush was there. I thought they could have called a holding on them, but they missed it. Arch Manning, again, he's affected by the pass rush, and the timing is off for the Texas passing game right now.
7: Manning in the second half, just 3 of 6 passing. Moss is deep. Chimento to punt. Chimento end over ender. Moss going to get away from it. And it's going to take a Texas roll inside the 15 and be down at the 13. But what a big review while we were in break. The illegal fair catch play costing Texas roughly 25 yards, and then the Vols get them three and out. Tennessee with the ball, trailing 13-10, 4:21 to go in the third.
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25: My sources have confirmed that Powerball and the NFL have teamed up for a draw-style game called Powerball X's and O's. Each week, you'll pick eight NFL team logos. If you match four or more of the logos drawn on Sunday, you win. Match all eight, and you could take home a jackpot that starts at $1 million. My sources also say you could win VIP tickets to Super Bowl 62, and they said to play responsibly. Now back to you, Bob.
26: It's Texas 13, Tennessee 10 as we play in the third quarter at Soldown Neyland Stadium. And for all the talk about the Texas fans who are going to make this trip, it's kind of hard to find them anywhere. Brent Hubbs, a pilot sideline report. Brent, one of the storylines of this game was how the coaching staffs were going to have to adjust to the game flow. I think they've been overly busy so far in this one.
27: Yeah, everybody's calling check. Nobody's called checkmate yet, but everybody's calling check for sure. Really interesting matchup and really interesting debates back and forth and adjustments. In the second quarter, Heath Shuler talked about it. Texas was bringing a lot of delayed blitzes in the middle. Tennessee goes to a replace game where they throw the shallow stuff underneath. Texas has adjusted out of that. What's Tennessee's counter to that going to be here in the second half? We're getting ready to find out in this possession.
7: Braylon Staley, 5 catches, 33 yards. Mike Matthews, 2 for 24. Deshaun Bishop, 2 for -5. Tennessee needs to get something going here offensively. They have 15 yards of total offense in the second half. They'll go three receivers. Matthews and Staley wide to the left. Jackson wide to the right. Balls will be at their 13-yard line with 4:21 to go in the third quarter. Trailing by three. Thomas, the tight end, motions right, now back to the left. Brandon swings it out, gets it to Matthews on an inside screen. 15, 20, 25, 30, and out of bounds. Williams with the tackle. Pretty play call, Tennessee.
1: Yeah, Texas defense can't rush and stop the screen game. Really good job with the tunnel screen, getting Mike Matthews out in space.
7: Gain of 18 on the play. It'll be first and 10. Going to run Bishop. He finds some room at right guard and is flipped across the 35 to the 36. Play makes 5 yards. McDonald comes up from the secondary to make the hit. Second and 5. Brandon, play fake. looks, fires well short of the receiver, Matthews. Either that or he missed the man closer to him, Thomas. Either way, it's third down and five.
1: Yeah, couldn't follow through because the pressure is right in his lap. So couldn't follow through, couldn't step into the throw.
7: Two men in the backfield with Brandon. On third down and five, now Staley goes in motion to the right slot. Faison throws and gets it complete to the 41-yard line to Staley. There are penalty markers down. He caught it. Let's see what this call is all about.
3: Pass interference, offense, number three. 10-yard penalty, it remains third down.
7: So they get Jackson for blocking. Yeah, I guess he just wasn't quite subtle enough.
1: Yeah, you got to keep that arm in and pretend like you're running a real route.
7: Like you're just trying to get rid of a defender.
1: Yeah, that's all you had to do.
7: So now it's third and 15 from the 26.
1: Johnny Knoxville can teach him how to act a little bit better on that one.
7: Texas has five men, 15 yards deep. Brandon looking, penalty markers everywhere. Brandon will cross the 30 and will be taken down at the 34 by Biles. This has to be a hold unless it's a hands to the face. Chop block. Wonder if Texas might take this.
3: Personal foul, chop block, offense. That penalty's declined. Result of the play is fourth down.
7: It's interesting because if they take it, it puts the ball back at the 13. It makes it third and 28. So then if you got an incomplete pass, it's 20 yards difference in the punt distance. Now you're going to punt from the 34. Your defense has given up only 134 yards in this game. Interesting. Instead, it's fourth and seven. Ross left foots it downfield. Niblett from the 20. Niblett to the 25. Niblett to the 30. And Niblett will be run out of bounds by Gentle at the 33-yard line. Here it's 13-10, Texas leading Tennessee, 2:43 remaining in the third quarter.
26: In Lexington, they're getting set to start the third quarter. Jason Patterson, a 75-yard rushing touchdown to close out the first half. Kentucky leads South Alabama 24-21.
7: See if the defense can hold up for the Vols again. They've done a good job, especially on third down. Texas just one out of eight. 3 chunk plays have helped Texas's offense. They're in the pistol. They're going to run Brown on the left side. Brown spinning past the 35. T-Lander will lead the charge to get him on the ground at the 40. Athletic play by Brown to pick up 7.
1: I've never seen a spinning jump cut like that one, but that was pretty impressive.
7: The whirling dervish. 2nd and 3. Shannon, the tight end, goes in motion. They're going to run Brown to the right. He comes back to the left. Very close to his first down as T-Lander will get him on the ground. Looks like it's just short. They are spotting him. He didn't get a great spot. Putting the ball down at the 42. They need a yard.
1: Yeah, Brown thought he had the edge, but Metcalf did a really good job of coming up and setting that edge, forcing Brown to take it inside. Tennessee's defense rallying to the football.
7: Manning, see if he gets under center. At this point, no. He's got 3 receivers to the left on 3rd down and 1 in the pistol. Manning, going to give it to Brown. He's got that first down out to the 45-yard line with 1:32 to go in the third. Carter with another tackle. Here we go. Texas picks it up. They're now 2 of 9 on third downs. Tennessee in a five-man front. They're going to run Brown again on the right side. Gentle will get him on the ground as he reaches the 50. Carson Gentle, 6'3", 265, junior, Chattanooga. Now Campbell, Utley, and Dye come back in, the sophomores.
1: Texas trying to take pressure off Arch Manning with the running game right now.
7: Ball's going to take a linebacker out and put Weathersby in too. Getting a little more rear end in that defensive line. On second down, play fake. Manning, flushed, in trouble, steps up, hit, sacked! Weathersby gets him on the ground for minus one. And it's going to be third down and six.
1: Attaboy to the Tennessee secondary. Good job with the coverage down the field. Manning had nowhere to go. Was trying to find an opening to run, but it was too late. Tennessee's defense collapsed.
7: We will begin the fourth quarter with drama. A big third down near midfield upcoming. 45 minutes in the books. Texas 13, Tennessee 10.
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12: Kentucky leads South Alabama 24-21 in the top 25. Ohio State in front of Illinois 28-13 in the third quarter. Jeremiah Smith, three touchdown catches. Texas Tech leads Sam Houston 35-14 fourth quarter. Third quarter, Wake Forest and Louisville tied at 27 apiece. Second quarter, it's Notre Dame leading Purdue 7-0.
7: Three quarters, it's Texas, 206 yards of total offense. Tennessee, 134. Balls, 72 passing, 62 rushing. Texas, 169 passing, 37 rushing. Penalties, Texas, 9 for 90. Tennessee, 5 for 40. Arch Manning, 12 of 17 for 169. Wingo has four catches for 42 yards. Faison Brandon, 10 of 17 for 66 yards. Staley, 5 for 33. Matthews, 3 for 42. Running the football for Tennessee, Morris, 7 for 31. Bishop, 9 for 27. By the way, in the third quarter, Texas, 59 yards of total offense. Tennessee, 46. Texas at their own 49-yard line, facing third down and six. Texas 2 of 9 on third downs as we begin the fourth quarter. Manning, delay handoff, Brown trying to turn the corner on the right side. He is hit and taken down at the 47-yard line. Flags all over the place. Carter with the tackle. It's holding on Texas. It'll be 4th and 2 if Tennessee declines it. I think you got to take it.
1: Got to take it, yeah.
3: Holding, offense, 10-yard penalty, remains third down.
7: Takes you back to the 39-yard line, and it makes it 3rd and 16. And if you're going to win a game like this, you have to get off the field on 3rd and 16.
1: Absolutely. 4th and 2, Sarkisian midfield, probably just going to go for it. So this is a great setup for Tennessee defense.
7: Coleman checks in late, wide to the right. They had 12 men on the field, so Coleman has to leave. Three receivers to the left, one to the right. Ball setting up pressure. Here they come after Manning. Manning stepping up. Manning in trouble, gets away to the 40, to the 45, and he's knocked down by Moss on a great tackle at the 46-yard line. It's a great point, Jason Swain. You're all over it. By taking the penalty here instead of 4th and 2, you end up in a situation where you're 4th and 9. Moss hurt himself on that play, by the way.
1: Yeah, did a good job coming up and stopping Manning in the open field. How about Jordan Norman, though, forcing Manning to step in the pocket and try to get up the field for the first down? Unsuccessful.
7: So Tennessee is going to have to send in a backup punt returner. Let's go to the sidelines, Brent Hubbs, for a pilot sideline report. You're probably just looking to catch it, Hubbard. Do you go Duarte? Or do you think about Staley or Matthews?
6: I think you're going to go DeJuan Morris here, who fielded some punts for you last year.
7: That's true.
6: And I think this is a fair catch, unless it's just a really low, easily returnable kick. I think the message to DeJuan Morris here is we got to have the football at the end of this play. Good news, they've got Quay Moss rolled over. He's setting up on his backside, and the medical staff still looking at him. It was a minute before he started moving, but they've got him rolled over here. He's trying to shake it off.
7: So one problem, though, Jason Swain, is Chimento has made these really interesting punts going sideline to sideline. They've been hard to catch,
1: yep.
7: And that's why they've been able to down them. So let's see who's going to go back there for Tennessee. Right now they're sending their defense back out on 4th down and 9. And now Morris is going to go deep. Brent Hubbs is good at his job.
1: They've been kicking opposite hash. And if you're Morris, man, this is a really good spot for Tennessee. You just put the heels on the 10, and you don't move at all. And you hope this ball is kicked over your head for a touchback.
7: Here's Chimento. He has been really good in this game. Outside of the punt return for a touchdown, he's given Tennessee a lot of issues. Ball's in punt safe, making sure there's no fake here. Snap, end over ender. Morris going to come up, let it hit at the 5, and it is into the end zone and then thrown back out. The man came down with his feet. It is a touchback, Big Orange. Never thought I'd celebrate a touchback like that. Ball's at the 20, 1st and 10. 14:06 remaining in the game. Tennessee down 3.
26: Hey, we salute our volunteer of the game, retired U.S. Army Staff Sergeant Josh Lucas, proudly serving his country in the Army for better than 20 years, various roles, including deployments in Iraq and Afghanistan, transferred into the Army Reserve, and is set to retire from the military in July of next year. The University of Tennessee in Foot City proud to honor Josh Lucas for his service to our state and our nation.
7: Tennessee, first down, 10 yards to go at the 20 following the touchback. Morris is the tailback. Morris, 7 carries, 31 yards.
3: Replay has initiated a review of the previous play to see if the returner touched the ball over the end zone.
7: All right, so they'll take a look at this. It could potentially be downed at the one if they change this call. They have changed two out of three calls. Niblett comes down. His foot hits the goal line, and then he throws it back.
1: Yeah.
7: That's going to stain.
1: Yeah, that was obvious.
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7: Several of these things have gone Tennessee's way in this game. The penalties on Texas, a dropped snap by Arch Manning, cost him 12 yards at the start of a drive.
3: After video review, the ruling on the field is upheld. It is a touchback.
7: Then Arch Manning throwing an interception into double coverage when Texas had great field position. Been a hard-fought game on both sides, however.
1: It's for the taking for Tennessee, for sure. This is a really good position for the Vols.
7: At the 20, Brandon against that giant defensive line. Brandon drops, pops, in trouble, flushed out to his right. Can turn the corner and run. He gets 1 yard and gets clobbered by Watson. He's second down and nine. Faison Brandon, freshman, Greensboro, North Carolina. Trying to help Tennessee beat a number one. Morris on the carry. Not much. Probably a yard. Tackle made there by Williams. It'll be third down and long. And this is where you don't want to be against this defense. We've said it over and over again because, unfortunately, Jason, Tennessee has been there over and over again.
1: Yeah, tough position to put, you know, Faison in. So do you roll him out? Texas DBs have been aggressive all day on the outside.
7: On third down, throw over the middle. Caught by Staley. What's the mark look like? He's at the 30. They're going to spot him just short. Tennessee going to get on the ball. Here comes the power team. They're going to send Thomas in. As an extra tight end, Tennessee going to huddle. They also probably want to look at this to see if the spot is even a little bit different. Tennessee needs a half yard. Two tight ends offset to the left. Going to give the ball up inside. Morris being pushed forward. He has it.
1: Oh, yeah.
7: Just to the 30. All you got to do is touch the line, and that's all he does. That's it.
1: What a gutsy call. Better execution by the Tennessee offensive line.
7: Tennessee with a fourth down conversion. So now you can get a free medium Firehouse sub with the purchase of a medium sub. 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Starting tomorrow. Balls get on the ball. First down at the 30. Brandon looking. He's going to be sacked again. Back inside the 25-yard line. Brandon is taken down by Kanu. They will move the ball back to the 24. It'll be second and 16.
1: Yeah, he looked to the left. Look for Mike Matthews on the streak. Gotta let it rip, though. Holding the ball a little too long there.
7: Six sacks. Throw, right side. Brandon missed his receiver, Jackson, incomplete.
1: Yeah, Jackson running the curl route, set in the zone. Faison threw it outside, a little too far outside, away from the Texas defense for the incomplete pass.
7: Texas staying in five defensive backs. Biles is such a great cover linebacker, though. It's almost like they're in a dime. This is third down and 16. 11:04 to go. Tennessee trails by three. Brandon dropping. In trouble. Brandon gets away. And then he's grabbed again. Now he gets away again. Stiff arm 15. He's hit and fumbles the ball out of bounds. And that, once again, is Simmons, who will be credited, I think, with another sack.
1: Yeah, tough. Tough for Faison to make any plays in the pocket. Not a lot of time today.
7: Yeah, Jackson just beat his man badly coming off the left side of the defensive line. Here's Ross, set to punt it to the dangerous Niblett on 4th and 24. Snap is good. Punt is away. End over end kick. Niblett asked for the fair catch. He was interfered with, and now he'll be thrown down back at the 34. But I think it was Theodore is the man who ran into him before he could come up and catch the ball.
1: Josh Heupel wants them to look at it and thinks that Theodore was pushed into the punt return of Niblett. Well, Heupel's making his case.
7: Officials discuss.
3: There is no foul for kick catching interference. The defender was blocked into the returner. It's first down.
7: So they're going to put the football down at the 40-yard line. Texas will have good field position, but not as good as it could have been. A lot of breaks going Tennessee's way. It's still the Vols trail 13-10, 10:25 remaining in the game.
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5: Colin Simmons with 5 sacks for the Texas Longhorns today. They have 7 total. Tennessee sees Texas hurting themselves, though, with 10 penalties for 100 yards. Manning back in at quarterback. 10:25 to go. It's 13-10. One senses if Tennessee's going to win it, they

0: Going to run Brown at left guard. Good run by him to the 35, to the 40, out to the 42, maybe the 43 before Carter gets him on the ground. It's going to be officially third down and 8. The Longhorns bring in their complement of receivers. Texas in this ball game on third down, 2 of 10. Ball's trying desperately to get off the field one more time. Manning dropping under some heat, firing ball caught. Wingo, his fifth catch down at the Tennessee 40-yard line. Metcalf with the tackle. What a big play that Brown run was to get them back in third and somewhat manageable, and then Manning with a key pass to Wingo.
1: Yeah, we brought some more pressure off the edge, but Texas curl route right in the zone. Manning had enough time to deliver it.
0: Under 9 minutes to go. Manning empties the backfield. Manning 13 of 18, 187. 4 on the play clock. Manning does not get the play off, but they give it to him anyway. Goes quick screen on the right side, and it's going to be Wingo inside the 35 to the 30, and he is taken down at the 26-yard line by Moss. Play clock had hit 0 before they snapped it, but they give it to him.
1: And we've gotten a lot of breaks this game. Didn't get a break on that play. Got to make the tackle in space.
0: At the 26. Balls have to hold him to a field goal try here. Getting ready to go under 8 minutes remaining. Manning. Going to give it to Brown on the right side. Brown still running hard inside the 20 and down to the 16. Cooper, correction, that's Cooper with the ball. And he is brought down there by Walt to make that T-lander. They're going to pull it back and say he's a yard short. Not the end of the world for Texas. Second and 1 at the ball 17. Texas 13, Tennessee 10.

Going to run Cooper on the right side, and Cooper is down to the 14 with the first down. Tackle made there by Gentle. Texas not only moving the football in the Tennessee red zone, but eating clock, 6:54 remaining. T-Lander out, die back in. Balls need some more size in the front.

0: Going to run Brown this time. Brown starts left, cuts back to the right. Will take it inside the 10, inside the 5 to the 4. Run out of bounds by Redmond. That cutback is what he scored the 9-yard touchdown on. Pretty play there by Relik Brown. 16 carries, 63 yards.
1: Yeah, was able to get to the edge. We didn't have anyone there. He's a fast player. Was able to get some positive yards.
0: First and goal. Balls take out the nickel and put Edwin Spillman in. Under 6 minutes to play. Manning in the pistol. Takes the snap. Gives it to Brown on the right side, and they just run over Tennessee, and Brown takes it into the end zone for a touchdown for the Texas Longhorns. Texas now has its biggest lead of the day at 19-10 with the point pending.
1: Tennessee's defense has been fighting all day. Fighting all day. But Texas offense really good. Showing it there on that drive, running the football.

0: for a touchdown. Manning, 2 of 2 passing on the drive for 32 yards as well. Spedek's PAT is up, and the kick is good. Texas 20, Tennessee 10, just 5:41 remaining in Knoxville as the Vols and the Longhorns battle in SEC play.
1: Your Big Orange.
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0: Tennessee with 130 yards of total offense, 79 passing, 51 rushing. Ball quarterbacks have been sacked a total of 7 times in this game. Faison Brandon went out of the game briefly, but he has taken a lot of hits. Spedek to kick off. Low knuckler. This may bounce out of bounds. It does.
10: There we go.
0: So Spedek kicks it out of bounds, which is the last thing you want to do if you're Texas. So they'll mark the football at the 35. That's 10 yards better than it would have been on a touchback. And if you're down 10 with 5:41 to go, you'll take them all.
10: We'll take 3 yards. Those are free.
0: Be interesting to see if Muschamp keeps playing defense as he has been. Will he stay as aggressive coming after the quarterback? Of course, Simmons, he's not doing anything but his job, and he has 5 sacks.
10: They've had the luxury of just rushing forward today.
0: Brame in motion to the left. Brandon to throw it. Firing ball tipped and incomplete. Nice play by Cryer to get out there in front of a pass to Tennessee had an open receiver in Matthews, but Cryer knocks it down. It's second down and 10.
10: Yeah, curl flat concept. Probably had your flat route there.
0: Ball's going to run the ball with Bishop, 35. Bishop, 40. Bishop down at the 42. Tackled by McDonald. It'll be third down and 3. Tennessee looking for anything right now. They are 2 scores behind. Balls have to have points on this drive to stay in it. Brandon on third down. Looking, being chased. Throws for Staley, incomplete. Over his head, Littleton covering. Ball's going to have to go. On fourth down. And 3. Now they moved it back.
10: Face on up. A lot of time. Not a lot of separation on the outside either.
0: Texas with some new defensive linemen to rush the passer. Staley motions right to left. Brandon looking. Goes up the middle and will be knocked down for no gain. And the ball will go over on downs. January, a defensive lineman with the tackle. And that's the youth of your quarterback in these situations.
10: Yeah, you got to get the ball beyond the first down. And he did do it there. So you learn from this moment. Faison battled his butt off. I mean, he goes out hurt, comes back, continues to take shots in the running game. But that's a learning moment and teaching moment for Faison.
0: Considering he went 35-1 in high school, you wonder, has he ever been through this before? And so it's got to be a completely new situation.
10: Yeah, I mean, he's a freshman, so we knew there was going to be some freshman moments. You know, you hate that it was, you know, in this one, such a big game, huge stage, but he's only going to get better, and that's what you look forward to.
0: Texas, 2 tight ends in, receiver either side, leading by 10, 4:50 remaining. Wingo motions to the right. Now comes back to the left. Texas in the pistol. Going to give Brown a carry. Gets outside on the left. Penalty marker down as Redmond takes him down for what will be either a horse collar tackle or a face mask. There was a penalty in the middle of the field as well. Thrown before. Could be offsetting.
11: There are 2 fouls during the play, 1 by each team. Holding, offense, number 15. Personal foul, horse collar tackle, defense. First foul's offset, remains first down.
0: So Texas at the Tennessee 41-yard line. They'll get another try at it with 4:45 to play. Texas 20, Tennessee 10. Longhorns taking their time. Ball defense looking for anything. They have given up 274 yards today. But they have really battled.
10: They have. There's time on the clock. So if you're on this defense, here's the time to punch at the ball. You know, get a little peanut punch, try to force a turnover.
0: Going to give it to Cooper at right guard, and he is hit and taken down after he picked up 1 yard by Spillman. He's second down and 9. Timeout, Tennessee, with 4:07 to go. And that's really what they have to do. They've got to start taking the timeouts because you are 2 scores down. Thus, you need as much time as you can to get the ball back. Timeout on the field, 4:18 remaining. Your score, Texas 20, Tennessee 10.
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9: It's Texas 20, Tennessee 10. 4:18 remaining as time is running out on the Volunteers who have fought, tried to hang in there. They've hung in there throughout the day today. They'll get Auburn next week for a third straight home game here at Neyland Stadium. The kickoff time has been set for 3:30 Eastern next Saturday. Texas is off next week, and then they'll get ready for the annual battle with Oklahoma coming up on October the 10th.
0: That one in Dallas, a historic affair for them. Now a conference game. For many years, it was a conference game.
9: And they say that should be on your bucket list if you've never done that.
0: Arch Manning has his football team out there. As they're trying to salt it away, Tennessee's trying to find a way. In the pistol on second and nine. They're going to run Cooper, and he'll be taken down again, this time for a loss of one. Weathersby with the tackle. So Tennessee will use another timeout coming up on third down and 10. They're going to reset the clock here to 4:15, so that play took only 3 seconds. What does Texas look to do here on third and 10?
10: I mean, I'll be surprised if they throw it. I mean, up 10 points. You know, Tennessee's offense has struggled, haven't had to score a touchdown all day long. Arch has been under duress, you know, a lot today, so I would be really surprised if they throw the ball here.
0: Cooper's back in the game. The freshman, the five-star, who was the number one running back in the country a year ago. Texas is setting up their offense. Manning is in the shotgun with Cooper on his right hip. Winston goes in motion to the right. Ball's creeping up. Manning's going to throw, or is he? Taken down there by Weathersby, and Tennessee will use its final timeout. As Manning loses 12 yards back to the 47, and Texas will have to punt it with 4:11 to go.
10: Oh, okay, we'll take it.
0: Well, you were right. He didn't pass.
10: I'm shocked. That's great for Tennessee. you're better field position, but, I mean, just the danger you're putting Arch Manning in, strip sack, interception, but, hey, thank you.
0: Texas has 8 sacks. The Vols have 6 sacks. Each team with 10 tackles for loss. Chimento to punt. Morris is deep. Tennessee's only touchdown came on a punt return by Quay Moss, who was injured on a third down play and is questionable to return. Chimento, low line driver, right to left and out of bounds. Not his best, but I'm sure they're thinking, we just don't want to return, period.
10: Right. That's been Tennessee's only production on the scoreboard is in the return game.
0: All right, still 4:07 to go. The defense does a whale of a job there. They bail out the offense. Tennessee is out of time. Or Tennessee, it shows, has 1 timeout remaining. I think they're out, aren't they? Feels like they took all 3. Oh, well. Tennessee's out of timeout. Scoreboard's wrong. Brandon in the shotgun to throw it against the 3-man rush, fires across the middle. There's Brave, his 2nd catch of the year. He's down at the 29.
10: A good play on first downs, going up 5-6 yards, sitting in the zone. Easy first down play.
0: 3:50 and counting. 2nd down and 1. Dropping, Brandon looking. Swings it out, incomplete at the feet of Brave. Just couldn't make his mind up that he wanted to go there, and so then he did not make an accurate throw to Brave.
10: Yeah, did not do that. Probably not the worst thing, because clock is stopped. But yeah, you got to get your footwork together if you want to make that throw.
0: Brave would have had the first down, but he would have had a little more, so I think you're right. 20-10, Texas leads, 3:40 to play. Brandon going to run the football here with Bishop, and Bishop is going to be stacked up short of the first down. It's going to be 4.5 yards. Wow. I mean, the rushing yards have been hard to come by, even with all the lost yardage from sacks.
10: Yeah, that throw to Brain would have been good to pick that one up.
0: 4.5 yards. 3:10 and counting. Brandon rolling right, looking. He'll run for it. He'll get it. As he's out to the 31-yard line, tackled by Biles.
16: First down.
0: 3:01 remaining. Clock will start when the ball is set, and it's moving. Brandon, 12 of 23 for 82 yards. Brandon has time. Looks, swings it out of the backfield. Bishop, 35. Bishop to the 40. Breaks a tackle and will be knocked out of bounds near the 45-yard line by Biles. Good job by Bishop using his power there.
10: Yeah, getting out of bounds.
0: Texas substituting with 2:34 to go. Brandon. Dropping, fires over the middle, ball is caught, making the catch, and rambling inside the 45-yard line is Brame to the 43-yard line. Pull it back to the 44. Ball's trying to get in another play before the 2-minute timeout. Brandon, looking, in trouble, gets away, steps up, will run it to the 40 as we hit the 2-minute timeout. Vols need something special. Still 2 minutes remaining. Texas in front of Tennessee, 20-10.
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20: 25 years later, we still remember. On September 11th, 2001, our nation faced an unimaginable tragedy. 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And we stand together in remembrance. 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
9: 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Glad you're with us this Saturday. Texas 20, Tennessee 10 at the two-minute mark. Eighth play of the drive is just upcoming. Faison Brandon, 14 of 25 for 106 yards on the day. Sean Bishop, 11 carries, 34 yards. Morris, 9 carries, 33 yards. Braylon Staley, 6 catches, 40 yards. They were working on Mike Matthews' hamstring during that last series of plays, trying to get him loose.
0: Tennessee sent Smith and Staley wide to the left. Matthews is wide to the right at the 40-yard line of Texas. Tennessee trying to at least get in field goal range for the idea that they could maybe kick a field goal, be back within one score, and have an onside kick opportunity. They're out of timeouts. 2 minutes remaining. Texas set to rush four. Here they come. Brandon stepping up. In trouble. Gets away from the ball and had to fall on it himself at the 47-yard line. Did his own man hit him? Umazolo is the man who hit him. And so that'll be a ninth sack.
10: Yeah. Can't put that in the offensive line. He had plenty of time. You gotta find a guy, let it go.
0: Second and 16. A minute 36. Brandon gonna run. Brandon 40. Brandon 35. Brandon 30. He should have the first down, and he does. A minute 29, tackled by Masco. So they are certainly in field goal range now. Brandon looking, throwing deep downfield for Matthews. He caught it! Touchdown, Tennessee! Mike Matthews battles and wins, and Faison Brandon will not quit.
10: Good job by the offensive line providing Faison Brandon with enough time for Mike Matthews to back shoulder throw. Great adjustment. Plenty of time for Tennessee.
0: Seventh touchdown pass of the year for Faison Brandon. And here's Ranvier for point. Don't touch that dial. Snap. Set. Kick. Good. New score with a minute 22 to go. Is 20-17, Texas in front. The last successful onside kick for Tennessee came against Kent State 2 years ago. John Slaughter recovered.
9: That scoring drive is 10 plays, 80 yards, taking 2:45 off the clock.
0: So here we go. Onside kick, you would have very good field position. And at least a minute 15 remaining. If Texas recovers, it's over. because Tennessee is out of timeouts. But the defense got you off the field after you failed to convert on fourth down at the 41-yard line. Great use of timeouts by the Tennessee coaching staff. And you're able to negotiate it downfield. So I think this is going to be Jackson Ross, the 27-year-old Australian. Is that who's going to be doing this? He will be doing the onside kick.
10: Special teams has been special today. Just need one more special play.
0: See how he kicks it. Texas has no one deep. Ross brings two men to the far side, so there's six on the left, four on the right. Ross kicks it back to the right on the ground, and I think Texas took timeout.
2: Timeout, Texas. They're first of the half.
0: He's kicking that rugby-style, soccer-style, low-line drive hopper. And it had some mustard on it.
10: It sure did.
0: It went out of bounds because everyone stopped playing.
10: And that hit somebody.
0: But that's a weapon.
10: That is.
0: I've seen him do this. It can get a little nutty.
10: Yeah, because if you're on the hands team, you want that big second
0: oh,
10: pop.
0: Absolutely.
10: It's easy to catch. That one, that's not easy to catch at all.
0: It's not easy to catch at all.
10: Yeah, that's a knuckler. And it's coming at you fast.
0: So Tennessee sets six to the right again. Four to the left. And here's Ross, the punter. Texas has five on either side. Two in the middle. Correction, they have five on the left, four on the right, two in the middle. Now they're going to move men to the left. Will Ross kick back to the right again? No, he's going to go to the left. On the ground it comes. It gets away.
10: Yeah.
0: Tennessee's
10: yes.
0: got it. Tennessee, got it. Arion Carter. Balls have recovered at midfield. With a minute 22 to go, Texas in shock.
10: Woo! What great execution.
0: There's a penalty marker down. A penalty marker is down. A lot of discussion about this. What would have been the problem that would not have been the problem on the first one? Prior to the timeout.
2: There is no foul on the kick. First down, Tennessee.
0: Tennessee has the ball at their own 49-yard line.
10: Special play by special teams, giving this team opportunity to win this game.
0: Balls just pounced on it. Make sure that was Carter and not Brame. They're both number seven. It is Carter. All right.
2: 1-2-1.
0: 1-2-1, so 1 second comes off. Balls need at least 15 yards to have a good field goal shot. But now all of a sudden, what is Texas thinking? Faison Brandon with a chance to become a full hero on start number four. Brandon dropping, looking, firing, got it to Staley. Staley makes the catch at the 45 and will move his way down to the 40. First down, Tennessee. Tackle by Littleton.
10: Taking advantage of zone coverage. Great first down play.
0: I think they may say Staley's knee was down when he caught it. Nope, they're not. Nope. Here we go. From inside the 40. Now they're going to review it.
3: Of course.
2: Okay, it was initial review of the previous play to see if the receiver's knee was down.
0: It might have been, Larry Stone.
9: May have been. We know it is a Morgan & Morgan review. As the officials state their case, Morgan & Morgan reminds you their team can take care of your case. Morgan & Morgan is America's largest injury firm. Birmingham has been very busy in this game today.
0: Randy A. put one through from 58 that I have seen, and I've seen him in practice do the same. So they are in position right now that they would be within his leg range. His career-long make is 51 against Clemson, which would translate you need to get to the 33-yard line. What you'd love to do is go score a touchdown.
10: That was what I was thinking, Mike. Let's save Renvier the hassle. We can let him kick the extra point.
0: Save him for the PAT. I like your style. Tennessee was down by a count of 20-10 with just over 4 minutes remaining, and Texas had the ball at the Tennessee 41. The defense got a stop. The offense went and got a touchdown.
2: After video review, the receiver's knee was down at the 46-yard line. It would be second down at that spot. The replay reversal qualifies for a 10-second runoff. Please receive the game talk to 109.
0: Yeah, because Tennessee does not have a timeout to be able to save the 10 seconds. So a minute nine, no timeouts, ball at the 46. Instead of a first down, it's second down and five. Tennessee is probably not in field goal range right now. What does Faison Brandon have right here? Second down and five. Blitz coming. Brandon flushed out in trouble. He'll be sacked by Miles back at the 48-yard line. Tennessee has to get on the ball. It's going to be third down and 11. And a ball is down. It's Umaroff. He's down with 51 seconds to go. Brent Hubbs, would this bring Ori Williams into the game, you think?
4: I guess you would slide Perry inside and go to Ori Williams is what it looks like they would do here. Remember, without a timeout here, I believe, Mike, this is a 10-second runoff again.
0: Yeah, it's the fourth timeout rule, which is if there's a stoppage in play for injury and you don't have a timeout, it does run the 10 seconds off. So now you're down to 41 seconds. They've moved the ball to the 50-yard line, so it's third down and nine. Tennessee sees the line to make as the 41. If they got anything, you think you'd give Ranvier a shot on fourth down? Even 60 plus?
10: I probably would go for it on fourth down, knowing that Faison Brandon's legs can go pick up the first down.
0: Brent Hubbs, what's the wind like down there on the field for another pilot sideline report?
4: It's actually a little bit at their back. It's funny, Coach Colquitt, who helps with special teams, former Tennessee punter, has been out here throwing some grass up. Ranvier just came out and kicked on the field while the trainers were out there. Just practiced a couple of practice kicks. It's been a little bit behind you. It's pretty calm right now, but if it's blowing anywhere, it's a little bit helping.
0: Okay, so Ori Williams is in at right tackle. Jesse Perry moves to left guard. Texas showing they're going to rush five on third down and nine. Texas 20, Tennessee 17, 41 seconds to go. Faison rolls right, penalty marker down. He's to the 45, and he's down at the 42-yard line. What's the penalty? Tackle made by Kanu. Holding Tennessee.
10: Blazon having a hard time. Good.
3: Offense, number 69. 10-yard penalty. Remains third down.
0: 30 seconds to go. This will move it back to the 40. Would make it third down and 19. Actually, they're going to... Yeah, they're going to put it at the 40. All right, McIntyre has gone in the game at quarterback. McIntyre, and now he comes back out. He had gone onto the field, and now he comes back out. So Faison staying in there with 30 seconds to go. Third and 19, ball at the 40. Clock is wound. Brandon needs something special. Hit up high. Penalty markers down. This could be a blow to the head as he is taken down for another sack at the 34. Clock stop, 21 seconds to go. A face mask, a blow to the head.
3: Personal foul, face mask, defense, number 19. That's a 15-yard penalty, an automatic first down.
0: Ooh. All right, so this puts the ball at the 45-yard line of Texas. Texas with these penalty problems, 11 for 115. So now you're at the 45 of Texas with 21 seconds to go. You realistically need 10 yards. You could try it without 10, but 10 gives you a real shot. Ball's down three. Texas coming with pressure. Penalty marker down. I think David Sanders started too early.
3: Full start. Offense, number 70. 5-yard penalty. Remains first down.
0: I mean, every yard counts big right here in this moment.
3: 21 seconds.
0: Yeah, no runoff in this situation because the clock was stopped. Three receivers to the right. Tennessee needs to hit something quick. Brandon against the three-man rush. Fires, and it's caught in bounds by Brame, but just a gain to the 47. Tennessee's going to have to ground it. It's only second down, but they can't. They can't get the receivers back. 7 seconds, 6 seconds. The kid needs to throw it deep. He's racing to his left. He's got to throw it into the end zone. He hurls it toward the end zone. Up in the air they go. The ball is batted away from Smith, and that will end the game. Brandon gave Smith a chance, but there were three Longhorns there, and Tennessee has a shot, but just can't come up with it at the end. Texas is still the number one team in America. They are very, very talented, but they got all they wanted from the Tennessee Volunteers today. Truly a 60-minute game. Let's wait.
3: Replay is clear. That is the end of the ball game.
0: That's it. Final score, Texas 20, Tennessee 17.
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9: Number one, Texas escapes Knoxville. They will certainly remember their first trip to Neyland Stadium. And here's betting they're not looking forward to coming back anytime soon. Still, the Longhorns proved the better team this afternoon. They beat Tennessee 20-17. Big Orange postgame on the air. We'll head to the locker room shortly for the latest from head coach Josh Heupel and volunteer players. Bill Mayo, I think the first thing that stands out to you is both offensive lines and both quarterbacks got rammed and battered.
18: They absolutely did. I'm sitting here looking at the final statistics of the game. Tennessee got 6 sacks on Arch Manning and Texas got 10 sacks on Faison Brandon. So that those really are eye-popping numbers when you start thinking about it.
9: There had been concern over these first 3 weeks of the season about Tennessee's offensive line. Does this show some issues?
18: It absolutely does. And the thing about college football is other teams are going to watch this film, because some of it was getting out physical by Texas's defensive front, but there was
9: and they're
18: also,
9: big.
18: Yeah, yes, they are big, and they're very good. They're much better than what I thought they were. But also, there were some schematic things. We weren't picking up some stunts and twists, and when you show a weakness, other teams, they're like sharks. They're going to jump on it, and I bet you next week we'll see a dozen twists by the Auburn defensive line.
9: This is really the first game that Faison Brandon has looked like a freshman.
18: He really did, but I loved the end, you know, the composure and what he showed on the touchdown possession. Now the final possession, but at least, you know, he had the sense to get to scramble to his left and throw the ball in the end zone and at least give us a chance, right? I mean, those last two possessions were really encouraging as far as his ability, I guess, or growth as a starting quarterback.
9: And the point about being a freshman, he is a freshman.
18: Yes,
9: I mean,
18: absolutely.
9: He is a freshman. He's not been in these kinds of situations before. Every game is a new game. And what they want to see him do is really stack play upon play, series upon series. And he couldn't do it today. Some of that, you have to give credit to what Texas was doing.
18: No question. They were really physical. But one of the other things I liked is he got dinged pretty good and then came back into the game and continued to fight. So that was impressive that he got over there, got himself together, you know, missed a series, but then came back and was ready to go for the rest of the game.
9: We have seen repeatedly during this early part of the season the Tennessee defense may come out in that first series and give up some plays, and then it's like they're able to adjust on the fly and shut it down, and they did it again today.
18: They really did. Texas had two possessions, the first possession of the game when they went down and scored, and then that one in the fourth quarter. when they started, I don't know, around the 50-yard line, wherever they started, and had some success running the ball, and Brown scored that touchdown. Other than that, our guys were on them. I mean, six sacks says a lot. And I was really impressed with what they did. They took some chances in blitz, but they also won a lot of individual battles, which will go a long way.
9: And made life miserable for Arch Manning.
18: Absolutely. Absolutely.
9: So, Tennessee fans leaving dejected, but also, do they leave knowing a little bit more about this 26 Tennessee team?
18: I think we learned a lot today. Number one, they're not going to quit. There was zero quit on anybody on the field, which I was really, really encouraged to see that. I thought the coaching staff did a great job of having them ready. It seems to be a much tougher, more physical team than what we were last year.
9: The Volunteers finished with 221 yards of total offense, 151 through the air, 70 on the ground. Texas, 262 yards of total offense, 201 passing, 61 yards rushing. Penalties were a huge story for Texas, and some of them just silly. I'm sure Steve Sarkisian, it's going to be a long flight home in that regard. 11 penalties for 115 yards. The Volunteers penalized 7 times for 55 yards. Neither team very good on third down. Texas was 3 of 12. The Volunteers were 4 of 17. The afternoon final, Texas 20, Tennessee 17.
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9: Arion Carter showed up big today, 11 tackles. Tyree Weathersby was 6. He also had 2.5 sacks, part of the 6 that the Volunteers had. Tennessee with 10 tackles for loss in this game. And, of course, the interception by Kayon Lee. 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
26: First conference matchup between Texas and Tennessee goes to the Longhorns. Texas 20, Tennessee 17. That is the final. Faison Brandon, 17 of 29 for 149 yards and one touchdown in this game. George McIntyre played sparingly in the first half after Brandon gets knocked out of the game. McIntyre was 1 of 3 for 6 yards. For the Texas Longhorns, Arch Manning was 14 of 19 for 201 yards on the day.
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26: The Volunteers won the toss. They deferred. Texas would get the ball first. And after a slow start, it was Arch Manning finding some rhythm.
27: Brown is the running back in the pistol again. On second and 7 at the Tennessee 9. They'll give it to Brown. Starts left, comes back to the right. Massive hole. And Brown speeds into the end zone for a touchdown. Texas Longhorn.
26: Opening touchdown set up by an 8-yard touchdown pass to Wingo. A 43-yard pass to Emmett Mosley. Manning was 3 of 3, 56 yards on that first drive as Texas leads 7-0. On Tennessee's first possession, Faison Brandon to Braylon Staley. Added by a roughing the passer penalty, put the ball in Texas territory. Two plays later, the Vols get a pass interference penalty. Still, the drive stalled, and they have to settle for a Ranvier field goal. 33-yarder, good. Texas 7, Tennessee 3, 9 plays, 60 yards, 3:18 off the clock. We move forward in the first quarter as Arch Manning sacked on the first play of the next drive. He threw it over the line of scrimmage on 3rd and 12, and so Texas goes 3 and out. The Vols go 3 and out. By the end of the first quarter, the Vols had been outgained 129-21 by Texas. Vols, however, force a field goal as the second quarter begins. That would make it Texas 10, Tennessee 3. In the first drive of the second quarter, Faison Brandon was knocked out after a run. George McIntyre would replace him for a couple of plays. The Vols not able to convert. The Vols offense hurting at that point, literally and figuratively. They need to lean on their defense, and the defense comes through.
27: Manning with a play fake. under some pressure, has all day, throws deep downfield. The pass is caught or intercepted. Intercepted. Lee went high in the air and is able to take it away from the Texas receiver at the last possible moment. What a play. Kayan Lee taking it away from his former Auburn teammate, Cam Coleman, inside the five.
26: The Vols not able to convert, however. They give the ball back to Texas. On the next Texas play, the ball was snapped over Arch Manning's head, a loss of 12. Texas goes three and out. Faison Brandon returns, a couple of first downs. He gets sacked on the next first down. Texas is off the field. And then one of the most boneheaded, unsportsmanlike penalties you'll ever see. And then one of the most boneheaded, unsportsmanlike penalties you'll ever see turns fourth and 29 into first.

0: That includes another sack of Arch Manning. And then special teams got involved for the Vols.
1: Jamento from the end zone to punt it. Spiral that turns over. Moss Fields at the 43, up the middle to 50, to the 45 to the 40, to the 35 to the 30, to the 25 to the 20, to the 50, to the 10, to the 5. There are no flags on the field. Quay Moss, touchdown, Tennessee!
0: 11:14 remaining in the third quarter. We're tied up at 10 apiece. Manning to Coleman, 30-yard pass. The Longhorns get a roughing the passer penalty, but Tennessee's defense holds again. And the Longhorns have to settle for a field goal. 13-10 they lead at the 9-minute mark. Six plays, 48 yards. In the fourth quarter, Texas, however, finds some running room.
1: Manning in the pistol. Takes the snap. Gives it to Brown on the right side, and they just run over Tennessee, and Brown takes it into the end zone for a touchdown for the Texas Longhorn.
0: 8 plays, 60 yards, 4:44 off the clock. 36 yards of that was done on the ground. And at 20-10 Texas, you kind of felt like that the Vols day was over. But the defense gets you off the field, and the offense says, we're not going to quit.
1: Brandon looking, throwing deep downfield for Matthews. He caught it! Touchdown, Tennessee! Mike Matthews battles and wins, and Faison Brandon will not quit.
0: Texas 20, Tennessee 17. The Vols go for the onside kick. The first one, a timeout called by Texas. The second one.
1: Now they're going to move men to the left. Will Ross kick back to the right again? No, he's going to go to the left. On the ground it comes. He gets away.
2: Yeah.
1: Tennessee's
2: yes.
1: Got it. Tennessee. Got it. Arion Carter. Balls have recovered at midfield with a minute 22 to go. Texas in shock.
0: Everybody in shock at that point. Tennessee tries to move the ball. Faison Brandon tries to make a play, but Vols simply couldn't get anything going at that point. And so the game ends with Texas winning over Tennessee 20-17. And so the Volunteers stand 3-1 on this campaign, while Texas improves to 4-0 as they get ready for an off week. Mike Keith, as you look at the plan for the week ahead, the coaching staff with a lot of different things that they will want to address.
3: A lot of things. I think you'll start with what you're going to do in the offensive line. You'll wonder about Moy and what his availability is going forward. And then, obviously, Umaroff was injured late in the ball game and had to come out. You had to move Perry to the inside. So what are you going to look like with the sort of the makeup of that offensive line? Obviously, the other thing that you're factoring into is your offensive line didn't have a great day. So there are a lot of things that will be considered in that area. Overall, hopefully you'll get Gordon back to give you some more depth in the backfield. On defense, really super effort overall. I think they played their rear ends off, and they came through at big moments with big plays. The fact that Texas was just 3 of 12 on third downs when Texas was averaging to convert 56% of third downs, really outstanding. Offensively, Tennessee was 4 of 17 on third downs, 2 of 4 on fourth downs. The thing that's interesting to me, so I went back and I took out Brandon's yards lost for the sacks, which, I mean, obviously that's a problem. I mentioned that. But if you put in his just rushing yards, Tennessee rushed 34 times for 143 yards. That's okay. I mean, that's over 4 yards a carry. I mean, you certainly would have taken that going in. The sack yardage and, you know, the situational nature of it just killed you. But, I mean, there are going to be some things they have to unpack. Obviously, how is Quay Moss? Because Tennessee does not have a lot of depth at nickel or at safety right now. They got to get healthy because Auburn's going to come in here very much wanting to play. And, you know, you're sort of trying to start back up the mountain. What we said about this at the start was, win it or lose it, your season's not over. You have it either.

0: made the season or you haven't lost the season. You could put yourself in a position. You could see these guys again in December or January, you know, and that's what you like to think about. But now you've got to start back up the mountain. Your quarterback has had, I would guess, probably the roughest outing he's ever been through as an athlete. And what does that look like for him? We knew these days would happen when you start an 18-year-old. I don't think anybody would trade him for anything. But how do you get him back to where he's not seeing ghosts and things of that sort? So, I mean, I think there's a lot to sort out this week, but you showed up ready to play. You're tough. When it was 20-10 and you could have quit and let them go in the end zone and win 27-10 or whatever, and then let it look to the rest of the world like you got hammered, instead you fought. And, I mean, there's no prize for that except that Tennessee's tougher than they were when they left here against Vanderbilt last year or they left the Music City Bowl. That's a big improvement. And you can start there. And they obviously have. So, going to be an interesting week. Going to be interesting to hear what gets said in the locker room. Going to be interesting to see, you know, how they sort of adapt to some of the things that have gone on. Because we're now a month into this. The other thing, too, Larry, is I think you know a lot more after today.
1: Absolutely. You really got a good measuring stick.
0: I mean, listen, hey, that bunch on the other side, ESPN projects that they will have more players drafted next April in the NFL draft than any other team in America. I mean, Colin Simmons, he's a real guy. Rushing the passer. Their linebackers are real people. Their receivers, they've got some offensive linemen that are nasty who figure to go high. Gooseby is a first-round pick at tackle. And, I mean, you gave them all they wanted. I mean, you're not talent-wise, you're not going to see a lot better than that at any point. But now, how do you take it and somehow make a positive out of it? Because, listen, I get it. There are no moral victories. There's no trophy for just being here and being close. What this is about is you play toe-to-toe with this bunch. They opened the door for you. I mean, you had some opportunities. You'll look back with some regret, but that's a good thing. Because if you're Tennessee, that's where you need to be. Instead of saying, well, you know, we gave it our best shot, you say, man, we could have won this game. A lot of breaks went Tennessee's way to open the door against a team that's older. On the top end, would feel like they're more talented, but maybe not top to bottom anymore, as you see a lot of these sophomores and freshmen and others, especially your quarterback growing up.
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2: 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It was Texas Tech defeating Sam Houston State 49-14. 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
2: Texas defeats Tennessee 20-17 this afternoon at Neyland Stadium. Volunteers hold Cam Coleman to just one catch for 30 yards on the afternoon. Ryan Wingo, six catches, 74. Bishop, 2 for 34. Relique Brown, 2 for 8. Mosley, 1 for 43. Brown was the leading rusher for the Longhorns, 17 for 67. Derek Cooper, 7 rushes, 7 yards. Arch Manning finished the day 14 of 19 for 201 yards. The Vols win, you win. Papa John's helping you celebrate after every Vols victory. Get ready to celebrate with great food from Papa John's, the preferred pizza of Vol Nation, after every Vols victory during the course of this season. Bill, how do you recover from such a physical football game?
19: That's where the training room is going to be important. Getting in the cold pool, getting in the hot pool, stretching, exercising, all the things that they do to try to recover their bodies. And they're so far advanced now from when I was playing. So I'm sure the training staff is already thinking about what they're going to do, have a plan for these guys tomorrow to get them ready, because they you're exactly right. I mean, very physical game, and they've got to play again in 7 days. So you've got to get them ready.
1: What did you like about the Quay Moss punt return for a touchdown?
19: Listen, those are always electric plays. You know, the punt returns and onside kicks are, to me, two of the most exciting plays in a football game. It just has everybody on the edge of their seat because when the guy catches it and starts – I mean, how many times did we feel like Texas was going to pop one? And when Moss got that thing and started right up – and most of the time it's right up the middle too, right? He just jetted up the middle and said, oh, my gosh, he's gone. Just such an exciting play and set up by our offense getting a couple of first downs before, even though we didn't score, we flipped the field position. So when we defense did their job, three and out, and then make them kick to us, and we field it on the, you know, 40-yard line or wherever it was, and he takes it to the house.
1: And with where they are in the secondary, they certainly can't afford him to be out for an extended period of time.
19: No, absolutely not.
1: Keep your fingers crossed on that one.
16: With Braylon Staley, Braylon, obviously a tough offensive day today. They're good on defense. What were the challenges in the passing game today?
20: Just to get stuff started. They had a great defense. A lot of pressure coming. Just being able to try to get the ball out to QB hands. That's all we had to do, just try to get it started.
16: What did they do from a secondary standpoint in terms of how they defended you guys back there?
20: Kind of the same stuff we see kind of day-to-day in practice with our defense. And obviously on film, we've seen exactly what they did. They did the same exact thing. So nothing too fancy that came out. We just had to be on our P's and Q's and, go off what they did, what they showed us.
16: Was there a lot of adjustment within the game? Did they kind of mix up? I know you'd seen it all on film, but did they mix stuff up throughout the game?
20: Yes, they did. We made some sideline adjustments, executed them well. That's what we play college football for. Yeah.
16: Obviously, there's no time to lick your wounds here. You got to turn around and play a very physical game. What's the mindset? What has to be the mindset for this team this week moving forward with Auburn coming to town next week?
20: I think just keep the same mindset. Be ready to, come in, play fast and physical, like you just said. Good team, Auburn coming in the building next week. So, we got to keep our head up. We got to be great perimeter, great in the O-line, great on defense, what I'm saying? So we got to be good all around for next week.
16: Tennessee wide receiver Braylon Staley.
1: 7 catches, 45 yards. With Staley ends the day. Mike Matthews, 4 for 72. Desaun Brame, 3 for 24. Sean Bishop, 3 for 8. Morris, 1 catch for 2 yards. Longhorns leave Knoxville with a 3-point win over the Volunteers.
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1: Big Orange postgame continues. Texas, a winner over Tennessee, 20-17. Tennessee finishes with 7 penalties for 55 yards on the day. They were 2 of 4 on 4th downs, 4 of 17 on 3rd downs in this afternoon's affair. No turnovers for the Volunteers. They did give up a total of 10 sacks to Texas. Texas penalized 11 times, 115 yards.
0: Big Orange postgame. So close to the Vols locker room, you might break a sweat. 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
1: An absolutely amazing Big Orange crowd today at Neyland Stadium witnessed Texas taking the first conference matchup between the Vols and the Longhorns in SEC football, 20-17. The president was also here witnessing things.
10: In the backfield, Brown on third down and 5. Manning under pressure, in trouble, hit, sack! It looked like Amari Campbell, and it was!
16: Amari's defense left everything out on the field today. Why were you guys so successful in slowing them down?
11: I would just say our preparation and our mindset, you know, the mindset to stop people, you know, to physically impose our will on people, that's a real thing. So we take that considerably.
16: How much better has this defense gotten over the course of the last 3 or 4 games?
11: I would say we're steadily improving. You know, it's a work in progress every week, trying to get better every single day. So I feel like we're coming along. We're nowhere near at our peak, but we're coming along very well.
16: Did you always believe that you guys could pressure and put as much pressure on the quarterback the way you guys have done it the first 4 games?
11: Always. I always believed it. You know, just the preparation we put through this summer, through the winter, going into camp, just our mindset of everybody. Everybody's focused on just attacking the quarterback, attacking the ball.
16: You guys were obviously locked in, ready to play. I know it's been a challenging week for you guys in general, particularly at the linebacker position. Why were you guys able to get locked in to play the way you did today?
11: Yeah, I'll just go back to our preparation and our individual mindset from each linebacker. We're individually prepared to leave our all on the field. So just our mental preparedness helped us a lot.
16: As you move forward, there's no breaks in this league. You turn around, you got another one next Saturday. What are you looking for as a leader on this defense to make sure this group is continuing to grow?
11: Just cleaning up the things that we didn't do well last week and to continue to do the things that we're doing good now. Just steady improvement and just mentally being right.
16: Tennessee linebacker Amari Campbell.
1: I know, Bill Mayo, there are a lot of things that go into getting sacks. And, of course, sacks are not the only thing that you're looking for. You're looking for the ability to get to the quarterback. But what was Tennessee doing so well today against this Texas offensive line to try to cause havoc?
2: You know, some of it was some blitzes, right, some stunts and blitzes that were picking them. But a lot of them, and a lot of the pressure and several of the individual sacks were just individuals winning their one-on-one battles against the offensive lineman. And that is the best kind of pressure you can get, because we saw it a lot by Texas today. You can sit back there with two safeties. If your front four can get pressure, then that is just a defensive coordinator's dream, because you don't have to take a lot of chances by bringing five or six. You know, we saw one play by Tennessee towards the end of the game where we blitzed seven and got a sack. Well, then we came right back the next play and did it again, and they picked it up, and they picked up a first down. So you take some chances when you have to do it that way, but when you can do it with your front four, man, that is a just winning combination.
1: And the cumulative effect of sacks and pressures and all of that is that you want to make the quarterback unsettled.
2: Especially,
1: mission accomplished?
2: Absolutely, especially a young quarterback. Mm. He has a tendency to, now he's looking at the rush. He's not looking downfield. There were a couple times we had open receivers, but with the pressure coming in on him and being as young as he is, that takes his eyes to that defensive lineman coming right at him, right? And so he'll grow into that, and our line will get better, and I think you'll see improvement in those areas.
1: In terms of the secondary, we thought this was kind of a measuring stick there to see, because the first three teams just simply haven't tested the Volunteers. Do you see some good things?
2: I think so. Cam Coleman scared me coming into the game. I mean, with what he can do, the ability he has, he's a Sunday receiver, no question. And for him to not have a huge impact on the game today, again, some of that's our pressure up front, but the guys on the back end did a nice job.
1: Volunteers take the victory over Texas 20-17 as we head back to the locker room.
12: Jackson Ross, man, that onside kick, wow. I mean, walk me through kind of what you saw, because the first one, you're able to kick it and get it off, and then it comes back, and then you go the opposite direction, and Tennessee was able to recover. But just, I mean, I've never seen a kick like that.
13: Yep.
12: I mean, how long have you been doing that? Walk me through kind of what happened on that play.
13: Yeah, I mean, obviously, giving ourselves a chance, you know, late in the game. Obviously we're trying to get the ball back, and we practice that stuff every week. You know, we put hours and hours of effort into like little things like onside kicks, because you never know when it's actually gonna, you know, come out to play. So, you know, we're doing walkthroughs, we're doing everything, alignment, assignment, everyone's got a role to play on that play. And you know, they called a timeout in the first one, and then obviously went the other way on the second one. But you know, it's my first one ever doing it, and to get the recovery, really proud of AC for, you know, getting the deflection, jumping on the ball, so it's super.
12: Yeah, awesome execution on the onside kick for sure. I'm pretty sure there'll be a lot of onside kicks trying to mimic what you just did out there today. Special teams-wise, I mean, I feel like Tennessee was really, really good. You had some great punts. Texas tried to pull off a trick play there. What did you see on that play?
13: Yeah.
12: How were you guys able to prevent a big-time return today?
13: Yeah, obviously, Niblett's a serious returner, and we always prep for returners, especially him this week. You know, I've got to put some onus on myself. I think I could have punted a lot better, whether it's hang time, location, just not giving him a chance to bring it back, and obviously did get on the end of a couple today. That trick play, two people on our gunner, one started popping back as I had the ball, and I did recognize it, but there's only so much I can do. Like, I yell and try to... We always tell our coverage team to trust the kick location. You know, sometimes it's not right, sometimes it is. But, I mean, credit to Texas for putting in a great game plan and, you know, getting on the end of some returns to change your field position.
12: You're only responsible for doing your job, and you can't really control what happens outside of that. You as a punter on the special teams unit, do you feel like you guys did enough to help your team win? Because it was a defensive game, special teams game. Tennessee was able to make some great special teams. Do you feel like you did your job and your group did their job?
13: Yeah, as I said, there's always room for improvement. I'm never happy or never satisfied with what I'm doing. In the first half, obviously, Niblett got a few returns back, and I think we shut him down a bit in the second half. But nonetheless, I think he had 57 return yards, which is 57 too many from our point of view. We did well downing one inside the 10, which obviously led to Quay's punt return touchdown, which is awesome. I'm really happy for him. You know, he's had a few chances to break him, but there's a few little things we've got to clean up on punt return as well. But you know, credit to him. It was awesome to see him get in the end zone.
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3: 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Florida 10, Ole Miss nothing. First quarter score: Vanderbilt in front of Auburn 3-0. First quarter. Kentucky a winner earlier today. Tennessee falls to Texas 20-17.
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3: Volunteers down 20-10 at the 5:41 mark of the fourth quarter. They get a 30-yard touchdown pass from Faison Brandon to Mike Matthews. It brings them within three. They are able to get the onside kick, but simply can't get the play. 20-17, Texas walks away with the win.
11: With Tennessee head coach Josh Heupel, Tennessee falls to Texas today. Coach Heupel, this was a defensive slugfest. We'll start there with your defense and Jim Knowles. What were they able to do the things they were against Texas today?
12: Yeah, it starts up front. I thought we did a great job of fighting, straining, playing with technique, applying pressure to the quarterback, normal downs and third downs. But we controlled the run game a majority of the day, and that's, backers and safeties being a part of that too. Great effort by them against a good football team.
11: On the flip side, offensively, it was a hard day. What
0: What did you think was the biggest challenge coming in, and what were you most concerned about coming into the game?
12: Yeah, their front. We knew that going into it. Big, powerful, athletic on the edges, able to cause havoc. Felt like we had a good game plan going in. Some of the execution, we were in way too many third and longs. I felt like early the game was a little bit sped up. For the quarterback, and ultimately, we got to be better. That's up front. It's skill guys too, and quarterback, because you got to be able to boom the ball more effectively and efficiently than we did today.
0: You mentioned the skill guys. What was their struggles to get open today?
12: A couple of it was just some of the bracket coverage. They played some zone too, and did a decent job matching things out with their safety on the backside, pushing to our speed. But you can see it on the iPad, but when we go back and watch it with them, it's a little bit of everybody. And all 11 got to take ownership, and we got to grow really quickly here as we continue in league play.
0: You said the other week that your quarterback was cataloging everything, every play, every drive, every quarter. What's the catalog for him to take away from his first SEC game?
12: Speed, physicality, all of those things. Not allowing things up front to speed you up. Trust some of the things that he was seeing. And the windows are going to be tighter. You got to trust yourself to put them in.
0: He's talked a lot about taking care of the ball, taking what the defense gives you. Where's the line between rip it and taking care of the football?
12: Well, when it's there, you gotta let it go. We didn't give him time on some of the deep shots, and some of the deep shots we don't hit. There's bits and pieces of all of this that fit together to make offensive football a lot better than it was today.
0: Was there anything limiting him after the injury he had in the first half?
12: No, he wouldn't have gone back in if not.
0: End of the game, you get the onside kick. Just the management of there for a young quarterback. Where was field goal range, and kind of what was the scenarios down the stretch there that you guys were trying to get done?
12: Yeah, we're a handful of yards away from field goal range. Weren't pushing the football way down the field on that one, and we just got to can't take a sack, and then it just kind of spiraled back the other way, and we got a chance, and a lot of things to learn from down the stretch.
0: Your football team's got to turn around and get ready to play in a hurry. Again, there's no rest in this league. What do you want to see? What do you need to see from this team as you turn the page from this one?
12: Yep. First of all, competitive spirit, going and playing. When it wasn't good, man, our guys kept playing and competing, and give ourselves a chance at the end of the game to make it a game. I'll take that part of it. All of us. Myself, our coaching staff, and our players got to take ownership, and we got to grow from this and be the best version of ourselves here when we get back next week.
0: I know it's been a tough week for you guys as staff and everybody. How challenging has it been, and how impressed have you been with this team, particularly when you talk about the last 48 hours to get ready to play?
12: Yeah, this week certainly tested that mental approach. We miss Coach Inge. He's a fighter. I'm glad that he's gotten some positive news here, since Thursday. I thought our players, obviously hurting, staff hurting. Been lifting them up in prayer, but I thought they handled it in a really mature way on the back end of the weekend, Friday into Saturday. They went and competed today. We didn't play good enough offensively, smart enough offensively, but our kids battled and competed.
0: Tennessee head coach Josh Heupel.
13: Josh Heupel mentioned the third down conversions, and just taking a quick glance at it unofficially, 17 third down tries for Tennessee. It looked like 13 of 17 were at least 7 yards or more. That's difficult offensive football. Texas wins by 3.
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13: Texas got on the board first. They led 7-3 at the end of one. They added a field goal in the second quarter to take a 10-3 lead at half. Texas led 13-10 at the end of three quarters. They finish it off with a 20-17 win over the Volunteers, who will get set next for Auburn.
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1: Manning looking. 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Manning sack! Tyree Weathersby.
27: 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Manning hit. Manning sack!
1: It's Gilliam and Weathersby together getting him down back at the 7 as the first quarter ends.
28: Mike Matthews here. Mike, you had a touchdown catch today. Just walk us through kind of what happened pre-snap, what happened post-snap, and how were you able to score?
2: really just pre-snap, I seen and noticed it was man. So, you know, this was kind of a hurry-up play. So I just wanted just to run downfield and get my quarterback an option to throw to. But he threw it down in the end zone to me, and, you know, I just did what I did, play ball.
28: Before the game, we knew that Texas were going to bring pressure. They were going to give you opportunities on the outside with man-to-man coverage. Did you see some opportunities today versus Texas?
2: I saw a lot of opportunities. Really, I feel like they was afraid of us on the outside. We had a lot of good looks down the field, but, you know, there's just certain things that we got cleaned up of as Tennessee and just things we got to be better at moving forward.
28: Number one team in the country. Offensively, you had your quarterback go down to injury. What does it say about Faison, him coming back and being able to battle for all four quarters?
2: It really just tells you the type of person he is. I already knew that he had that in him, the toughness, but really just seeing him on the field and for the whole world to see that just shows how much of a strong, composed person he is. Even when things aren't going right and you might be hurting, he's still looking to push forward through things in adversity.
28: Good opportunity to learn from his loss. You got Auburn coming in here next week. What do you think is the biggest lesson for your guys to be able to learn from this game and take away, help you next week?
2: Definitely wanting to take our takeaways from this game, work on things, but just having short-term memory, because in the SEC, you always got to worry about the next game coming up. So, you know, we did what we could in this last game, but we just got to just look forward now.
28: Hey, thank you, Mike Matthews.
13: Four catches, 72 yards for the Volunteer wide receiver on the day. Braylon Staley, 7 for 45. Deshaun Brame, 3 for 24. Deshaun Bishop, 3 for 8. Morris, 1 for 2. As a total of 5 receivers, catch 151 yards in passing for the Tennessee quarterbacks. Faison Brandon, 17 of 29 for 145 and one touchdown. George McIntyre, 1 of 3 for 6. Rushing yardage, Deshaun Bishop was 11 carries, 34 yards. Morris, 9 for 33. Faison Brandon, 23 carries, 2 yards. Again, remember that number is affected by sacks in college football. George McIntyre, 1 carry, 1 yard. Tennessee, 221 of total offense, 151 passing, 70 rushing. The Volunteers penalized 7 times for 55 yards, 22 first downs, 4 of 17 third downs, 2 of 4 on fourth down on the day. The Volunteers converted their one red zone possession. 31-23, the time of possession. Volunteers gave up 10 sacks. They recorded 6 of their own. If you want more college football after we're done, tune into the College Football Blitz free on the Varsity Network app and now available on YouTube. It's like red zone college football style, and it takes you across the college football landscape to bring you some of the best games. Again, it's on the Varsity app or on YouTube. Longhorns, 20, Tennessee, 17.
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6: Across the top 25, Notre Dame leads Purdue 42-3 fourth quarter. Second quarter, it's Utah 17, Iowa State 3. Michigan leads Iowa 10-7. They're in the second quarter. Houston in front of Georgia Southern 14-7 in the first quarter. Longhorns win by 3.
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11: 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I've been serving the good citizens of the 3rd District since 2011, bringing a strong Republican voice to Congress. I agree with President Trump's conservative stance on fiscal policy, abortion, and gun rights. 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My commitment to transparency means you know exactly where I stand. 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
12: 25 years later, we still remember. On September 11th, 2001, our nation faced an unimaginable tragedy. Today, Cobb Van Tress of Deer Lodge honors the lives lost. We remember the first responders who made the ultimate sacrifice, and the families forever changed. We remember their courage. We honor their sacrifice. And we stand together in remembrance. From all of us at Cobb Van Tress, we will never forget.
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6: If only the final score had been different, because it was an electric day at Neyland Stadium. It started early as fans got in their seat as requested by Tennessee officials, with the president coming to town. The flyover, amazing. We saw Air Force One. Not many times that you are in the same building as the President of the United States, but if you were here, you were. And the Volunteers showed every bit of fight that they are about. Unfortunately, Texas just a little bit better, and Tennessee got some stuff to work on. We now, as we've said several times, a measuring stick for this Volunteers team, a place where they can get better as they get set to take on Auburn. The final this afternoon, Longhorns 20, Vols 17.
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16: 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Our network engineer Jay Leifert. Game day engineer Philip Noel. Spotter and producer Brad Willis. Countdown engineer Tim Berry. Our social media producer is Ashley Farrell. Scoreboard producer Alexi Cowan. Production assistants from Ellen Liston. Now, for Mike Keith, Jason Swain, Brent Hubbs, and Bill Mayo, this is Larry Stone. Next week, the Vols host the Auburn Tigers. Big Orange Countdown begins your game day at 1 o'clock Eastern Time, noon Central, across the Volunteer State. This afternoon's final score, the Texas Longhorns 20, the Tennessee Volunteers 17. Thank you for making us a part of your game day.
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growled at me and I swallowed hard and I heard somebody say, well, who are you? 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
2: This is Chuck Fleischman. I've been serving the good citizens of the 3rd District since 2011, bringing a strong Republican voice to Congress. 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Re-elect Chuck Fleischman to the United States Congress 3rd District. 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
1: ABC News, I'm Mike Dubusky. It's early in the season for a nor'easter, but that's exactly what much of the Mid-Atlantic is dealing with this weekend. In Suffolk County, New York, Undersheriff John Becker with an update on how authorities have been dealing with the storm.
2: Our camera towers have been deployed to keep eyes on the storm from above. And our emergency management trucks are equipped with generators, chainsaws, tow straps, extra gasoline, chains to help pull trees and cars off the road.
1: More than 20,000 people are without power in New York State right now, parts of which are under a state of emergency. Surf City, New Jersey, meanwhile, clocked wind gusts of 74 miles an hour today. Hawaii is bracing for yet another close brush with a hurricane. The Category 2 Hurricane Nolo is forecast to dump between 10 and 18 inches of rain on the Big Island, which is now under a tropical storm warning. Maui under a tropical storm watch. This is ABC News.
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